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name is more powerful than any disease you can name tonight. You might have received a horrible report from the doctors and told you your disease is incurable. But you know what? There's hope tonight. There is hope because God's promised that He would heal us. I want you to put His word on your lips tonight. Sing His word back to Him. And see if His name isn't more powerful than cancer, than heart disease, or any disease that you can name tonight. Oh, yes, He's your healer.

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Oh, it's a Thursday morning, 20th of August 2026. This morning, ask yourself, what is my purpose today? What difference do I want to make? Don't just move through the day. Move with intention. Let your purpose guide your decisions, fuel your effort, and turn your potential into progress. Because when you know your purpose, you don't just find direction. You find the power to make a difference. So today, know your purpose. Own your purpose. And make today count. That's your morning's message of motivation for today. 20th of August 2026. Good morning to you. Welcome to the Asase Breakfast Show from now till 10. My name is Ekoe Silphy. I'm going to be here all through till 10 on behalf of the entire production team. We say thank you for choosing us. And on the breakfast

Ghana's domestic gold purchase program has moved from the balance sheet into parliament, with a minority demanding answers over the $1.7 billion loss reported at the Bank of Ghana in 2025. Now, Gold Board insists the IMF did not attribute that loss to the institution. The minority, however, says Gold Board cannot claim the program's benefits while distancing itself from its risk. So where exactly does responsibility begin and end? Is there evidence of a loss attributable to Gold Board? Or is this ultimately a question for Parliament to investigate? We'll put those questions directly to the Member of Parliament for Old Tafo, the Honourable Vincent Ekwasifua, this morning. And now we'll talk about Ghana's fight against corruption. Now we have the OSP, SRAJ, the Audit Service, the Judiciary, Procurement Regulations and Anti-Corruption Laws. Yet the Ghana Anti-Corruption Coalition's State of Corruption Report paints a worrying picture. Now, public sector financial irregularities have hit 20.49 billion cedis. Now, 72% of respondents say they fear retaliation if they report corruption, while more than 94% of people who experience bribery did not report it. So is Ghana's problem a lack of institutions or a failure to make those institutions work? Why do the same problems keep appearing year after year? And what must change? We examine the evidence with Solomon Yanka and Samuel Harrison Cujo of the Ghana Anti-Corruption Coalition this morning here on the ABS. Graduates with disabilities yesterday picketed the presidency over what they say is government's failure to honor its commitment to reserve 5% of public sector recruitment for persons with disabilities. Now, they initially refused to hand over their petition, insisting it must be received by the chief of staff, the vice president, or the president, because previous petitions had produced little action. Well, the petition was eventually handed over, but the bigger question remains: what has government actually promised? What has been delivered, and why should these graduates believe this petition will be different? We'll speak to lead convener Gilbert Boateng later this morning. And there's an update from Ghana's universities, because the Ghana Association of University Administrators, GAWA, has temporarily suspended its strike, with members directed to return to work while negotiations continue. The next major engagement is with the Fair Wages and Salaries Commission on August 25. Or is this a genuine breakthrough or simply a pause before another confrontation? We'll keep you updated on what GAWA suspension means for administrators, students, and the wider tertiary education system. And then later this morning, we turn our attention to something that can happen to anyone, anywhere, at any time. We're talking stroke on health today. You know, today's a Thursday, as we do on Thursdays on the Sassy Breakfast Show. You know, stroke is not just a medical emergency. It is a growing public health challenge with consequences that can permanently change lives. When stroke strikes, time is brain. And then Ghana also faces a serious shortage of neurosurgeons and unequal access to specialized care. So could global neurosurgery offer part of the solution? And importantly, does that mean bringing foreign specialists into Ghana temporarily, or building a stronger Ghanaian system through training, technology, referral networks, and sustainable partnerships? Well, on health today, neurosurgeon Dr. Teddy Tortime will be putting those questions to Dr. Marvin Dakwa-Opon, neurosurgeon and academic physician, this morning here on the ABS. And that'll be at 9:30. And so from Parliament to Jubilee House, from corruption to education, and from gold to healthcare,
going to be asking the questions, challenge the claims, and bring you all the facts here. This is the SRC Breakfast Show from now till 10. My name is Ekoi Silfi. Don't go anywhere, because your morning starts right here. Welcome to the show. Breakfast News is coming up with Clank City Champong. And I return. Stay on. Thank you for choosing us. So welcome.

0: It's 6 o'clock. Hello, good morning, and welcome to the Asasi Breakfast News on Asasi 99.5 Accra. I'm Elizabeth Yeboa. The news is also live on Asasi 98.5 in Kumasi, Asasi 100.3 in Cape Coast, and our affiliates across Ghana. You can also join in on our Facebook live stream on Asasi 99.5, or next at Asasi Radio 995, or via the Asasi app. Coming up, Ghana Revenue Authority raises concerns over VAT non-compliance as businesses fail to remit tax. Also in this bulletin, Coalition of Unemployed Graduates with Disabilities welcome presidency's response, threaten fresh demonstration if planned meetings fail.
1: Cannot have people around 30 years, 35 years surviving on their parents to survive. There's going to be a further consultation between ASPA and Nanaya Adantua.
0: Also, duty payment operations resume at Tema Port after alternative platform is introduced following a SASI news report.
2: Currently, the system payment are ongoing, whilst Ghana.gov is still working on to restore main system.
0: In African news, Senegal opposition presses president to set local election date. And elsewhere, Russia launches missile strikes on Kyiv and surrounding region, killing at least 8. Many thanks for choosing us this morning. The details now. The Ghana Revenue Authority, GRA, says VAT compliance remains a major challenge, with some businesses collecting VAT from customers but failing to remit the money to the government. Commissioner General Anthony Kwesi Sapon says only about 4 in 10 businesses properly account for VAT. At the 14th Annual International Tax Conference 2026, Sapon said the GRA would deploy technology and stricter enforcement measures to improve VAT collection. The implementation of the Fiscal Electronic Devices Act will enable the authority to monitor transactions in real time. He, however, cautioned that technology alone would not solve the problem, noting that some businesses stop using the machines once tax officers leave. The GRA would therefore combine the electronic system with stronger monitoring and enforcement. Now, away from that, the Coalition of Unemployed Graduates with Disabilities says it is satisfied with the response to its petition submitted to the presidency and hopes the government will soon address its grievances. The group is calling for appointment letters and financial clearance for qualified graduates with disabilities. The group staged a day-long demonstration at Jubilee House demanding to present its long-standing petition to the president or his representative, specifically the chief of staff or deputy chief of staff. The protest followed several warnings and engagements with the government. The group is demanding the recruitment of 200 qualified graduates with disabilities who were not selected in the recent Ghana Education Service recruitment exercise, despite the government's stated 5% employment quota for persons with disabilities. Group convener Gilbert Ejari Boateng spoke to Asasi News after the demonstration.
1: And this does also mean that the fact that the petition has been submitted has torpedoed our effort to come back again. So definitely, the fact that we can come back again has not been terminated perpetually. So we will definitely come back again if the presidency refuses to meet us. And I have stated time and again that we will continue to lead this crusade until our people are absorbed. Because the situation that we are talking about is dire to the extent that some of our people, they have to rely on their parents to survive. And we cannot have people around 30 years, 35 years surviving on their parents to survive. So definitely we will come back again if the presidency should refuse or should refuse to fulfill their promise. There's going to be a further consultation between us and the liaison officer. And in this case, the liaison officer is Nanaya Adantua, so that a date will be scheduled for the meeting.
0: That was a convener of the Coalition of Unemployed Graduates with Disabilities, Gilbert Ejari Boateng. Now, development economist Dr. Hayford Ayirakwa says Gold Board cannot completely absolve itself from the losses associated with the domestic gold purchase program, arguing that the agency was an integral part of the value chain. His comments come as the battle over Gold Board's finances intensifies, with the minority accusing the state gold buying agency of masking masking losses and throwing dust in the eyes of ordinary Ghanaians. But Gold Board CEO Sammy Jane Fee strongly rejects the allegations. Speaking at the Government Accountability Series, Mr. Jane Fee dismissed the claims as unfounded, pointing to the Auditor General's 2025 report, which he says recorded not a single adverse audit finding against Gold Board. First here, Gold Board CEO Sammy Jane Fee's response.
3: Afenyo Markin says that the Gold Board has sold gold and made losses. Now, no one should sell gold and make losses. And the Tone Gold Book says those who recorded $400 million loss under domestic gold purchase program in 2024, according to the IMF, they are quoting. And this is also coming from the same people under whose tenure another state institution, MIF, implemented a gold purchase program and recorded losses to the tune of over $90 million. Today, they want to give us lectures on gold trading. Ladies and gentlemen, I have news for them. We will not take moral lessons from the brothel.
0: Sammy Jane Fee is Chief Executive Officer for the Ghana Gold Board. But is the Auditor General's report enough to settle the wider question of losses under the domestic gold purchase program? Development economist Dr. Hayford Ayirakwa says no, arguing that Gold Board was part of the value chain and therefore cannot completely distance itself from the losses. He spoke on the Big Bulletin.
4: I wish the CEO for Gold Board would not come out and make some of these comments he's making, because he knows and I know that as a result of that activity, trading activity, which has been ceded to the Gold Board because of its own, the act that was passed, Gold Board is the one acting and purchasing the gold on behalf of the state currently. And so the problem is that, and this is where I have my difficulty, the problem is that Bank of Ghana is a contributor to this loss, and Gold Board is also a contributor. So it's a joint responsibility that they must then take.
0: Hayford Ayirakwa is a development economist. Now, duty payment operations have resumed across various banks at the Tema port following the introduction of an alternative payment platform by service provider Ghana.gov, allowing customers to continue their transactions. The development follows an earlier report by Assassin News that disruptions to the payment system for duty payers at the banks had affected the processing of customs duties, causing delays for clearing agents and importers. The alternative platform is expected to provide customers with an additional channel for making duty payments, while efforts continue to stabilize the main payment system. The Executive Secretary of the Importers and Exporters Association of Ghana, Samson Asaki Awingobit, spoke to Sassy News Tema regional correspondent James Posu on the latest development.
2: Currently, the system payment are ongoing, whilst Ghana.gov is still working on to restore main system platform that we are using to do the collection. So what it means is that they have created a way, so that I can put like a temporary measurement still on the Ghana.gov that agents are paying. And so as I speak, there's a process, and if you go through, you can pay. And exactly what is happening at the port currently. So if you go to the port currently, agents are able to access and pay, whilst the Ghana.gov is working seriously to restore the main Ghana.gov platform. In fact, I have Commissioner General of Ghana Revenue Authority, I've sent a message asking that at least they should be able to tell the service provider to issue an official statement to tell us what is the cause, and also appeal to the minds of the people, of agents and importers, because since last Friday, the system was down till yesterday, until today, that you've given alternative. And I think that the plan B is what is helping to ease the tension at the port now.
0: You heard the Executive Secretary of the Importers and Exporters Association of Ghana, Samson Asaki Awingobit, speaking to Assassin News. Now let's do African news. Senegal's opposition is urging their president to set a date for local elections, turning the vote into a potential early showdown with the former ally, Ousmane Sonko. The growing dispute comes after their political split and could shape the balance of power ahead of the 2029 presidential race. Opposition parties are pressing the president to announce a date for municipal and departmental elections, which could become the first major electoral test of his increasingly strained relationship with his former prime minister, Ousmane Sonko. The 5-year mandate of local authorities expire in January, but the president has yet to issue the decrees required to launch the electoral process, including the date of the vote and the opening of voter registration. The FDR opposition coalition, led by the former ruling party of ex-president President Macky Sall has also rejected any postponement or extension of local officials' mandates. Elsewhere,

0: Ghana Revenue Authority raises concern over VAT non-compliance as businesses fail to remit tasks. And in African news, Senegal opposition presses president to set local election date. My name is Elizabeth Yeboa. For more news, visit asasiradio.com.
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The ABS. 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

That's what CBS are bringing the time, 18 minutes after 6. Still live here on the Asasi Breakfast Show. Elizabeth, your brother Steve, breakfast news this morning.

And Wilberforce Asare is joining us shortly for governance report. And then when we come back on Ghana in Time this morning, we'll bring you the story of Ghana Must Go. Stick around, governance report coming up.

0: All right, so the very latest report from the executive, the judiciary, and the legislature, and the man Wilberforce Asare is here to do justice to all of that. Good morning and welcome, Wilberforce.
1: Oh, it is well. Great. It is well. Good morning.
0: Good morning. Good morning. Good to see you again.
1: Yes, it is.
0: So it's a Thursday, 28th of August. What's up on Governance Report today?
1: So, already 20 days are gone in the month of August. And it's quite interesting. The month is running very, very fast. And so is the legal vacation. So the legal vacation enters its third week. Or the third week of the legal vacation ends tomorrow, effectively.
0: Yeah.
1: Because tomorrow will be 21st. And that makes it 3 weeks. That means that we'll be left with 5 weeks. And gradually, the legal vacation, which has become a controversial period now, is almost ended. Now, you remember that Wuntumi filed an application for bail pending appeal. That case went to the court during the legal vacation period. And the case has been adjourned to the 15th of October, by which time the new legal year would have commenced. So in one breath, we seem to be respecting the principles that have governed legal vacation, because in the legal vacation period, when there is a fresh application, it is heard, but it is set down for the new legal year. So if in one breath we are respecting those principles of legal vacation, then we cannot be seen saying that in that same legal vacation period, ongoing cases should continue during the vacation. So let's not approbate and reprobate. We are observing the legal vacation. Let's observe it in full. Let not observe it in part. Do you understand what I'm saying?
0: I do. I do.
1: Okay. All right. So yes, the rightly so, the bail pending appeal application by Wuntumi, who is in prison. He is not at home. He's in prison. So it's been adjourned to the 15th of October. Understandable. But let all other things that are done in the legal vacation be respected. So no trial in the legal vacation. Let's do the trials in October, when the new legal year commences, because we want to respect the principles governing legal vacation.
0: Okay.
1: It'll be so.
0: It'll be so.
1: Okay. So beyond that, dates have started coming up for most of the things that are expected to happen in the legal vacation. So the bar conference, which is taking place in Ada in the Greater Accra region, sometime in the middle of the month of September, 13, 14, 15, thereabout. Usually it's a whole week. And then the Association of Magistrates and Judges are also having their conference 31st September, 30th September, and 1st of October. Then there will be call to the bar, there will be legal year church service, there will be several other activities which will all be part of the new legal year. All right. Now, in terms of the executive, two things. Gold board, 24-hour economy. Now, gold board, the minority is simply saying that the International Monetary Fund, IMF, says that in the course of gold trading in 2025, Ghana lost $1.7 billion. The IMF itself was shocked. The IMF itself was worried. So tell us, why did we lose this huge amount of money in the trading of gold? The gold board CEO came with a response yesterday. He says that when he looks at the Auditor General's report, gold board made profit. And that the claims about IMF report have nothing really to do with gold board. And so I believe that in his mind, it has everything to do with Bank of Ghana. If Bank of Ghana has made their losses, go and chase Bank of Ghana. Don't come and chase us. But there's a very simple question that is being asked. Has there been a loss of $1.7 billion? It appears the gold bond CEO says, yes, there has been a loss. It appears the Bank of Ghana is not denying the fact that there has been a loss of $1.7 billion. The contention is who caused the loss. What we do know is that Bank of Ghana is not a gold trader. Bank of Ghana does not buy gold. Gold Board was established in April 2025. And according to their act, they are the only establishment in Ghana, like the Cocoa Board, which buys cocoa. Gold Board is the only organization in Ghana that can buy gold.
0: Mm-hmm.
1: So even if Bank of Ghana wants gold, they have to give the money to Gold Board to go and buy the gold for them. So if the only organization that buys gold says that there was gold trading and there was losses, but it is not ours, it is Bank of Ghana, then it means that perhaps maybe Bank of Ghana decided to give its money to somebody else to buy gold aside Gold Board. If that is the case, they should let us know. If that is not the case, then Gold Board cannot tell us that it did not participate in any way in the loss of 1.7 billion Ghana cedis, $1.7 billion to the Republic. So maybe we will leave it there because as Ghanaians, we always like to leave things there, but it doesn't go away. The other thing that we'll talk about is the fact that the 24-hour market is being denied by the 24-hour secretariat. So it would appear that in the government circles, some people decided to make the construction of 24-hour markets or to name that project after their famous 24-hour mantra. But it is not under the 24-hour secretariat, at least Guzitano, who is the government advisor on the 24-hour economy, says that we don't know anything about those markets.
0: Okay.
1: If you decided to use the name 24-hour markets, it's your problem. But it is not, we didn't do it. It's not part of our mandate. And that people are suing them because their houses are being demolished to construct 24-hour markets and all that. Say, stop suing us because the project is not under the 24-hour economy authority. It is somebody else's work. He decided to just use our name comfortably. So give it back to them. It's not ours. It's quite interesting everything that this government has been trying to do is been trying to link to the 24-hour economy mantra that they projected in 2024. So it is surprising that while communicators of the party are out there saying that the 24-hour market is going to operate 24 hours and that it is part of the 24-hour economy agenda, the secretariat is saying that we don't know anything about it. Don't associate us with it. We are not interested.
0: Confusion.
1: Very interesting. Good morning, sir.
0: All right. Good morning. Thank you very much, Oberforce, bringing us governance report for today. He'll be on standby to join us for the news review, but that will be after Ghana in Time. Today, the story of Ghana must go. Stay on.
2: Ghana in Time, moments in history. On today's episode, we bring you the story of Ghana Must Go. In 1958, Nigeria struck oil as a new nation yet to be independent with a population of 100 million. The big companies Shell, then Mobil and Egypt set up shop in the country to drill oil commercially. The oil money was steady and hopes were high that Nigeria would become wealthy, despite the brutal military regimes that marred the period. In the 1970s, the economy exploded when oil prices soared worldwide and the country became Africa's wealthiest, securing the title Giant of Africa. By 1974, Nigeria's oil wells were spitting out some 2.3 million barrels a day and the standard of living had improved. People flooded into the cities from home and abroad. But while Nigeria was booming, Ghana was going through famine and insurgency, following a crash in the price of cocoa and the 1966 coup. Even though the population was 7 million mark, several million people had decided to journey to wealthy Nigeria. According to many reports, Ghana was hell, close to being a failed state with nothing working in the country. Food was scarce and queues were common. Nigeria sent recruiters to Ghana to offer jobs for teachers and even casual laborers, the jobs Nigerians themselves were unwilling to do. Lagos was the Mecca, and even ordinary workers could make enough money to send back to relatives at home. At one point, almost every Ghanaian had a relative in Nigeria. And across the 19 states, primary and secondary schools were filled with Ghanaian teachers who were well known for their thoroughness and discipline. Agege markets were so cheap that even the least paid worker could shop for a week on 5 naira. And then came the oil crash. When global oil prices started to drop in 1982, large consumer markets like the United States and Canada went into recession. And by 1983, the price of a barrel had fallen dramatically. The U.S. began producing its own oil, causing excess supply, and Nigeria suffered from the reduced demand. In 1982, 90% of the country's foreign reserves had been lost. Food prices went up, and salaries became erratic. State governments could only pay salaries after 2 months. Politicians in advance of the 1983 elections started to use words like aliens in their manifestos and blamed African migrants, especially Ghanaians, for the failing economy, accusing them of taking all the jobs and bringing crime. Ghanaians were physically harassed and beaten daily. On 17th January 1983, President Shehu Shagari of Nigeria announced the expulsion of an estimated 2 million undocumented migrants living in the country by 31st January. Half of them were Ghanaian, and he said if they don't leave, they should be arrested and tried and sent back to their homes. Illegal immigrants under normal circumstances should not be given any notice whatsoever. The bags had always been popular. They were big and spacious and steady enough for long-haul travel. And it was when people started calling them Ghana must go bags that the immigrants realized that it was time to go. The bags had no name and were wanted in Lagos markets with an intensity never experienced before. Traders sold out as hundreds jostled to get as many as they could to pack their things. The borders were a disaster, with people scrambling to get out, dragging their bags and selling off whatever they couldn't lift to make money to pay for fares that had doubled. Millions streamed out through any possible exit, Shaki, Seme, etc. Many died in stampedes. At the same time in Ghana, President Jerry Rawlings, Ghana's military head of state, had ordered the borders with Togo closed to desist coup plotters and insurgents. And in response, Togo closed its border with Benin to avoid a refugee crisis. Cars stalled bumper to bumper from the Benin-Togo border to Lagos, with people without water and disease spreading. The United States prepared to send in aid, and the League of Red Cross Societies airlifted 500 tents, 10,000 blankets, and thousands of buckets to the stranded refugees. Although many condemned the expulsion, many Nigerian leaders considered it an overdue and necessary payback for the aliens' complied order and deportation of an estimated 2.5 million undocumented African migrants by Bozia in 1969. The deadlock in 1983 was finally broken when Ghana reopened its borders and sent ships to Cotonou in Benin to reduce the numbers traveling by road. Many fell into the sea because of the sheer volume of people scrambling for a place on the ships. A year later, military ruler General Muhammadu Buhari announced another expulsion, this time of all foreigners, including those who had residence permits. Another major blow to Ghana. Nigeria has never officially apologized to Ghana for 1983 and 1985. And Ghana has never apologized for 1969. Join us same time tomorrow for more interesting facts about Ghana.
0: All right. right, so that was Ghana in Time. The story of Ghana Must Go is what we brought to you this morning on the Asase Breakfast Show. Time now for us to check out the stories making the headlines on the front pages of our newspapers. The news review starts now.

0: Well, Wilberforce Asari is with us for the news review. Welcome back, Wilberforce.
1: Well, it is well.
0: Right.
1: It is well.
0: All right. So we're yet to get all the papers, but I guess we can start, and then as we move along, probably we'll have the rest coming in. So you can start for us. I can see the daily guide around. I can see the daily graphic. The Osimpem is also here. So you just start for us, and then we'll see how it goes.
1: Okay, so it appears there's been some parts of the country have been experiencing dunso.
0: Yeah.
1: Over the night. Mm. And so it has affected some people's ability to do some stuff.
0: Mm.
1: Yeah. All right. So I'm going to start from asasiradio.com. And it says Accra, Kumasi, Tamale among areas hit by fresh power outages. Okay.
0: Mm.
1: So the power outages being reported by Asasi Radio this morning.
0: Mm.
1: And maybe your listeners can let you know.
0: Yeah.
1: Let us know if they are experiencing
0: the same. Yeah.
1: Any doomso.
0: Yeah. So if you are listening to us,
1: okay.
0: Let us know
1: so,
0: what's happening. Where you are.
1: Mm. Yes. Yes. If there is any doomso, let's know so that we know what to do, because when there's doomso, listenership is quite difficult. Okay. So Bawumia calls engineers, pledges government built on technical competence. So Dr. Mahamadou Bawumia is continuing with his engagement with identifiable bodies. Yesterday, he had one with the Engineers Association of Ghana, and he says that, look, it is important for government to be built based on technical competence. And so if you are in government and you are the executive, don't assume that you are an engineer. Go to the engineers if you need engineering advice. Let them give you the engineering advice. Just don't listen to the advice. Take it and implement it. That's what Dr. Mahamadou Bawumia is saying. So, yes, story is on asasiradio.com. You can read the full details. 22 billion Ghana loss. Ghanaians asked for figures. They were given insults. Afenyo Markin slams Gold Board CEO. And that is a story on the front page of asasiradio.com. There's a second one, minority to Gold Board CEO. Your silence on 22 billion Ghana Cedi loss amounts to admission. Well, I listened to Mr. Sami Genfi very well yesterday. He appears to clearly accept and admit that there's been a loss of $1.7 billion to the country, which amounts to 22 billion Ghana Cedis, which also amounts to about 1.5% of our gross domestic product, which is GDP. He appears to admit that, but he's saying that I don't know anything about it. I don't know about the loss, but there's a loss, but I don't know about it. That's as simple as that.
0: Hmm.
1: So, well, that is how asasiradio.com is looking this morning. Gold Board CEO to critics. Nobody is saying there hasn't been a loss, but okay, so this story itself confirms what I've been saying.
0: Yeah,
1: it says that there's been a loss, but don't start. Okay, I've seen that Aldo Mahama has shared the news headlines.
0: Okay,
1: so let's go to that quickly.
0: Mm.
1: And as I share with you, you know, sharing is caring.
0: Yeah.
1: So I've shared with you.
0: Thank you very much.
1: So, okay, so the Chronicle says on this front page, 1 Kings chapter 2, verse 20, I have one small request to make of you, she said. Do not refuse me. The king replied, make it, my mother. I will not refuse you. Okay, long scripture. What are the stories? Go away. Disabled graduates refuse to hand over petition to presidential aid. Okay. So disabled persons picketed at the Jubilee House, and the presidential aide was sent to receive the petition, and they said
0: they should go away. They want the chief of staff, the vice president, or the president himself.
1: Chai.
0: Because
1: this one is simple and short.
0: Because they had sent some already that was received by other people, until now nothing has been done about it. So this time they wanted the chief of staff himself, the president or the vice. This morning we'll be speaking to the convener, so we'll find out exactly what happened there.
1: Okay.
0: Yeah.
1: Okay. Interesting. Customs Commissioner visits Tema collection to boost revenue. Hey, his visit is going to boost the revenue. I see. I didn't know commissioners can visit collection centers and it will boost revenue.
0: And all of a sudden, revenue will boost.
1: I thought he was visiting the place to familiarize himself with what happens there. But to boost revenue there. The Chronicle knows better than you and I. Gold Board did not make losses in 2025. Sami JV. Okay. He keeps saying this. So in one breath, he says, we did not make any loss. In another breath, he says, oh, there was a $1.7 billion loss. But it was somebody else's loss, not my loss. But I'm the only one who can buy gold. So if we made a loss in gold trading, selling and buying of gold, it falls squarely on the body that is authorized to buy gold. The sole body, the only body in Ghana that can buy gold and sell gold is Gold Board. So if you make losses as a result of gold trading, buying and selling of gold, it cannot be another person's burden. It cannot. It can only be the burden of the one who is authorized to buy and sell. How can you tell us that you are the only one who can buy? It's like cocoa bud. Cocoa bud is the only authority that buys cocoa. And then we buy cocoa and sell cocoa and we make a loss. Then cocoa bud says that it is not my loss. It is Bank of Ghana.
0: Yeah.
1: Hey. Like, we are not children. Be like that, too.
0: Somebody will say,
1: Okay.
0: Now here we dey.
1: Here we dey, yeah. Okay, I see that the time is fast spent. Okay, let me do one last paper. That will be Jamila Aquile and Gina Blaze Daily Guide. And it says that government must not compromise Achimota Forest. Nana Sapo is the one who is speaking. Okay, you can't claim gains and deny losses. Minority to Gold Board CEO. Well, that is quite straightforward, if you ask me. 22 billion gold sale loss. I want to appear in parliament. Really?
0: Yeah.
1: Did Sami JV say he wants to appear in parliament?
0: Yes, he says he wants to appear in parliament.
1: I thought I heard him say, that I'm not afraid to appear in parliament.
0: He says he wants to. He says he's pleading with Agalga to invite him.
1: I see.
0: Yeah.
1: Okay. It will be a showdown.
0: Yeah, we can't wait for that
1: AI
0: showdown.
1: Disinformation threats. Say again.
0: We can't wait for that showdown.
1: Yeah.
0: It should happen.
1: AI.
0: It should happen ASAP.
1: Okay. I don't know. Maybe Agaga has not heard, because this kind of invitation to treat there, if you are not careful when you hear it properly, it might create problems. So even if Agaga hears, maybe Bagman won't hear. AI disinformation threatens journalism. That's according to the GGA president. Should journalists feel threatened by AI? Disinformation, yes, I agree. But artificial intelligence, should journalists feel threatened by it?
0: I do.
1: Because, quite frankly, it has come to stay.
0: Yeah.
1: It has come to stay. So I'm thinking that journalists like us, we should be finding ways and means by which we can work and collaborate with AI.
0: Yeah.
1: We cannot let AI do all our work for us without any reviews, without any editing, without any cross-checking. So I think that we should partner with AI instead of disassociating with AI. Anyway, won't to be bail pending appeal pushed to October 15th. We talked about this in the governor's report. Good morning, and let me yield to you now.
0: All right. Okay, so let me continue with the Ghanaian publisher. Gold board laws claims false. Sami Jemfi, NPP chairmanship, Eastern Region endorses Ejaku. And judge's illness stalls Wuntumi's bill hearing. All on the front page of the Ghanaian publisher. Now to the Daybreak newspaper. National Youth Forum 2026. Ghana's youth demand a greater role in shaping national development. GJ at 77. Jumfor calls for stronger ethical journalism as digital media transforms industry. And Gold War. Sami Jemfi admits losses after raining wild insults on Afenyo Makin. And the two of them are pictured on the front page of the Daybreak newspaper. The Daily Democrat says, Sami Jemfi exposes Afenyo Makin's claims. Okay, that's how they chose to put the story. Youth must move beyond talk to action or pariado. And Osu Youth Queen Mother launches fund for vulnerable children. Also on the front page of the Daily Democrat, Dr. Ajiman urges BBC audience to back flood fund. And Nita calls for scalable innovation to transform Ghana. Those are stories on the front page of the Democrat. The Archive says, I have no evidence. Afenyo Makin backtracks on CJ's conspiracy allegation. Okay. Roads Minister angry over Fair Skies Go Slow performance as 17-kilometer Tema Dowenya Road construction delays. So what is he doing about that? Let's see. Let's see some working. Show working, bro. That's what we want to see. Oh, I'll go to prison in your brain. Jemfi hits back at minority. No policy to impose Arabic on students. Education Ministry is also making that bold claim. The Exclusive says Akando warns boards against management interference. Cocoa farmers welcome reforms, seek continued engagement. Stories on pages 3, 5, 6, 8, and 9 with a picture of Dr. Randy Abe, Chief Executive Officer of Cocoa Board. Now, Gold Board CEO challenges Afenyo Makin over lost claims. And Opariado urges youth to turn ideas into action. Obobia urges miners to build stronger health systems. The Voiceless says Dr. Mahmoud Baumia and his policy team meet the Ghana Institution of Engineers. And this is a story that Wilberforce talked about earlier from the AsasiRadio.com. The Spider says Afenyo Makin is a liar. Sami Jemfi bites minority leader's nose. Have you seen the headline?
1: Yeah, I have.
0: The Spider. CSA, EY Ghana reach resolution after cybersecurity regulatory dispute. Evolve or die, Prime Park president issues stark wake-up call to Ghana's press. And I guess that was at the 77th GJ anniversary.
1: I find that headline very interesting. That Afenyo Makin is a liar. Afenyo Makin has only said that IMF said Ghana made a loss of $1.7 billion as a result of gold trading. That is all. Afenyo Makin has not said anything beyond that or outside of that. But it implies that if we made a loss as a result of gold trading, buying and selling of gold, then the only entity in Ghana that is authorized to buy and sell gold is Gold Board.
0: Somebody must simply be responsible
1: for
0: what has happened.
1: Gold Board must know something about the loss.
0: Yeah.
1: This is very simple. Unless Sami Jemfi is denying the fact that Gold Board is the only entity in Ghana authorized to buy and sell gold. Is there any other organization that buys and sells gold in Ghana? In any case, why is Bank of Ghana all of a sudden saying that we are no longer interested in the gold trading issues or business and find a different model? And you gold board yourself are saying that, yes, you are finding a new model for the purposes of buying and selling gold. You know, this whole thing, this whole thing, the problem is that gold board started on the wrong footing. There was so much excitement about the start of gold board, they missed the opportunity to scrutinize things properly and to safeguard the public purse. By the time they realized that they were making a loss, it was almost late. And the governor and the Bank of Ghana just realized that we didn't start properly. So they now have to retract and try and start properly. But the loss has already been made. The loss has already occurred. It's as simple as that. Maybe if you admit it, we are willing to move forward. But as long as you continue to deny and you call Afanyo Makin a liar, then as for you, I don't know what you are. Because the one is saying that there's a report that says that we made loss. That person is a liar. You, the one who is saying that you do not make any loss, you are not a liar. So are you disputing the report? Maybe you are the real liar. Maybe it is your nose that has been bitten.
0: Let me move on. Ikechukwu's overseer is also here. Roads Minister charges Maripoma Enterprise to complete Tema Motorway project by 2027. Court adjourns to October 15, Wuntumi's application for bill pending appeal. And a youth forum, private sector key to youth jobs, Opariado. Okai Minta engages Elikem Kotokova, NDC youth leadership bid. And Betty didn't lose parliamentary seat due to incompetence. Afram Plains North NDC backs her for women's organizer. And again, Gold Board is also here. Gold Board did not cause BOG's 1.7 billion loss. Sami Jemfi challenges IMF claims. Story on page 4 of the paper. And the Daily Banner says, GGA to lead nationwide media tour of Galamsey affected communities. On the National Youth Forum 2026, Ghana's youth demand greater role in shaping national development. And Center for Public Scrutiny raises red flag over 24-hour markets. And court adjourns Wuntumi's bill application. Before we get on to the phone lines, BNFT says Ghana passport ranks 123rd globally. On energy, Absa Bank supports 456 million euro financing for Gensa Energy's next phase of growth, and 10.8 billion CDDEP payment strengthens debt market credibility. And Bank of Africa appoints Elias Erasmus Katribeze as deputy MD. It takes us to the phone lines now. As I bring on Frederick from Aloga, as we move along, when we find space and time, we'll also come through with CNN and maybe BBC. But Frederick is here. Frederick, good morning.
2: Good morning, my brother. I call.
0: Yes,
2: how are you, my brother?
0: I'm fine by grace.
2: Good morning to you. Good morning to Wilberforce Asare. I call. it's serious, I call. Let me remind you of something. On the 28th day of March 2026,
0: we'll
2: find out. This is the headline. Parliament votes, majority votes to reject minority call for proof into gold board losses. Do you remember that issue? So it is not today that minority have raised this concern. So if today Sami Jemfi is not telling us that, they should invite him to parliament. Why minority have done that? But there are people, majority rejected, and they vote against that. You see how this thing is ongoing. I told you yesterday, it is not a loss as a result of anything. No. It is money they deliberately lose and share into their pocket. That is why NDC did. So, Ako, I don't understand why Sami Jemfi, a small boy, you were appointed because when you were in opposition, the way you insulted Akufo-Addo and his cabinet and the MPP members, that lead you the party to win election. So the reward they can give you is to appoint you to be a CEO of Gold Board. That is what they give you. Not that you say immediately you are competent or you are brilliant. The position they give you is just a reward of the insult, the lies that you told Ghanaian, said Ghanaian voted for the NDC. And these are the results that we are getting as a country. Sami Jefi, as a lawyer, should know better that today he's no more a politician. He is working for Ghana. And he's a statesman. So anything concerning Ghana, he has to come and account to us. So why must Sami Jefi attack the minority leader? I thought yesterday Sami Jefi would come and tell us the reason why they incur those losses, but rather render insult on minority leader and the entire minority, calling Afonso Maki a lot of names. I think Afonso is his mate. Sami Jefi of yesterday, why would Ghana allow such things to be going on in Ghana? Christian leaders, traditional leaders are quiet. I don't know if they are benefiting from Sami Jefi. They cannot come out and condemn these small boys. Call him to order. That the way you are going, it is not good. And I'm telling the MPP, if by virtue 2028-2029, they swear in Dr. Mahamadou Bawumia as the president of Ghana, we don't want to see any friends of Sami Jefi in MPP going back door because they are taking small cash from him that they should not arrest Sami Jefi. Some of us will resign from the MPP.
0: All right, thank you very much. It's 054-888-995 and 050-00901-21. Phone lines are active now. You can also join us with your take on all the issues that we've talked about on the front pages of the newspapers. Wilberforce, as we wait for the next caller, kindly take us. Okay, Nixon has joined us already. So, Nixon, good morning.
3: Good morning, Echo.
0: Yes, sir.
3: Let me say a very good morning to the incoming national organizer, Honorable Daniel Nkwate Titus Glover, and incoming first vice, Alhaji Dr. Mustafa Habib, former boss of NP. Echo, granted that IMF declassified, got it wrong, don't know what they are doing, they are not legitimate body to tell us who where the losses or where the losses are coming from. We'll take Sami Jefi's press conference and what he said in it. We'll take it. He knows better. Yeah, he knows better than the people at IMF. According to him, the Auditor General says they made gains. There was nothing in their books that suggests that the losses were incurred by them. So we'll believe him and the audit service people and not believe the IMF. We'll take it like that. Yeah. Okay. I mean, for if we don't take it, because it means that we are going to hear more insults on us, because clearly we are unintelligent. We don't know A, we don't know B, but he knows C and he knows D. So we'll take it. And this is coming from an appointee, a government appointee, who cannot even take criticism of his work and but rather goes on a personal tangent to insult the minority leader. And President Mahama will go to a church program and will talk about the insult in our politics, blah, blah, blah, blah, blah, blah. Well, he's our first gentleman, so he cannot say anything bad. Mm-hmm. He should continue. According to the road is their front.
0: Okay.
3: That's what we'll say to them. Again, see, for us, we don't have issues, okay, of unemployment. We know it is there. Okay, but when they tell us that they are coming to stop Galamsey and another bread the president meet journalists and CEOs and tell them that unemployment is high and gold board is also getting gold from small scale miners and blah blah blah, so we should be careful. Then the same president who said he would go after the kingpins is the one advocating for the Lamsey activities. So there is hunger everywhere, but you cannot justify people going around stealing. No, there's hunger. But if you tell me that because there is hunger, so it is normal for people to steal, then there's something wrong. So the ascendancy of Galamsey now across the length and breadth of this country is as a result of the president's advocacy that there is unemployment and that the gold board needs these small scale miners' gold. And that is exactly what is happening. You see, Engineer Kenashigwe, the kind of advocacy he did, now it has gone down. We only heard him when Chairman Untumi was jailed for political reasons. And he came, we are all media station. He's gone quiet. You see what is happening. No wonder the poster, the Jandam poster, every time there is a major issue, he will bring out the poster, not knowing he has been given a single source contract by the Ministry of Youth.
0: All right. Thank
3: people
0: you.
3: Are enjoying in this country.
0: Enjoy some.
3: All right.
0: Enjoy some. Why? Okay.
3: When you get the opportunity.
0: Okay. Nixon from Teba. Lord Jeff from Tamale has also joined. Jeff, good morning.
4: Echo, if you are not within to a man come, how will you enjoy? You and I are not part of. How do we enjoy?
0: Okay.
4: When in Tamale here, people have started putting out radio stations less than 2 years. Do you know that?
0: They're doing what?
4: They are putting out radio stations less than 2 years.
0: Oh, okay.
4: I'm telling you something. They are not hiding it. Tamale here.
0: Okay.
4: NDC appointees have started establishing radio stations here. Tamale. What are they talking about? Good morning to Reverend Uvafosasari. And good morning to the leadership of my party. And I just want to urge our delegates' conference. I'm very interested in who becomes our party's leadership in the next few years. And my mentor and my boss is also contesting to become the first vice chairman of the party, Nana Akomia, former member of parliament for Okankwe South. We wish him well. And my own brother, Miracle Sabuaji, our next communication director for Ghana. My brother, you see, are you aware that the whole of Tamale is in darkness? I am confirming to you the whole of Tamale is in darkness.
0: Okay, it's a
4: greater Tamale. I can speak not even greater, beyond that. Almost everywhere is dark, and nobody is telling us anything. And this one of this has been doing me. I want to beg Abdullahi John Jinapo, doctor, PhD holder, and minister of MP for Yapi Uswako. We share border. When you come to my area, it's so far away from his house. We beg them, they should give us timetable for the northern region here. We beg them. And one funny thing is that if it happened, nobody comes out to give us any apology why the whole of Tamale is in darkness. And some few radio stations which are on genset, and can you buy diesel? So we are making a passionate appeal. If you have not iron, it means you just wear something to work today. Let me tell you something. Sometimes I have been saying to you, you can use propaganda theatrics, infantile propaganda. That's what this gentleman was doing yesterday. Look, arrogant of power. Look at your posture. Tell me, Jim Fee, go and contest a constituency and see whether you can become a member of parliament. Go and contest a constituency where you are coming from and see whether you become an MP. Someone contested, and I'm talking of the Venerable Afenyo Markins, the minority leader in parliament. Nobody has ever won a photo twice. He's going for the fourth term. You have the impetus because your mama, His Excellency, has put you there. You are messing up. They can't talk. Raining insult. A public function, so information minister of our government was there. You are really insult, naked insult on the minority leader of parliament. Even if you look at their press, it was empty. It was an infantile propaganda that they were doing. Minority asked a question, my brother. There is a saying in Dagbani that Ambusukan wa abukura. If you don't steal a salt paper, you don't run away. Why is it that when the minority made an attempt that to file a motion to force the Speaker of Parliament to form a commission of inquiry, why is it that then Majority Leader Ayarga, they blocked that particular motion? And today, 1.7 billion, NDC government is not challenging, it's not even challenging IMF report. You gave the same report to the IMFO. It's not anybody. And then you are not challenging them. You are accusing people. So that particular $1.7 billion, where is it coming from? I'm a student of accounting. Every loss, whether transaction or account, is a loss. Ghana has lost $1.7 billion on a single year under the incompetence and inept of Sammy Jinfi as a gold boss CEO. When they are talking, you are really insult on the whole minority caucus. It's real insult. Please, I want to beg James Agalga, is now the new majority leader. We are going to beg him. This time, when Afenyo Markins or Kojo Opokuma Honorables, when they made an attempt to go to parliament and file a motion, they should not stop them. That is what we are asking for. This particular government is never committed in fighting corruption. You can't run away from that. 93 million currencies, so, Mr. Eko, 93 million currencies. Nobody is talking of it. I predicted on your platform that this woman is going to work free. It has come to pass. Lastly, it is good. Look, lastly, please, I beg you, very soon, the Northern Regional Directorate of Communication will even embark on Agenda 1111 and will invite your representatives here.
5: Okay.
4: First Psychiatric Hospital is in the Haruna Idrisu constituency. I can tell you that almost 80% complete are sent into bushes. 10 of the Agenda 111 hospitals.
0: Okay, all right. Apologies, we lost Lord Jeff, but I think point well made. We're going to be wrapping up shortly, but all of us kindly come through for us. 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All right, so it's exactly 10 after 7 here on the Asase Breakfast Show. We are unable to pick any more calls, so Wilberforce will wrap things up for us. Wilberforce, kindly come through.
1: Okay, so I'm glad I could join back before you just ended. So I'm just wrapping up by talking about the issues of gold board and also the claims and counterclaims. I'm actually looking forward to Parliament that Sammy Jinfi will come before the House and answer questions. But I don't know if that will happen during this recall period. It probably will happen after the recess, which will be sometime at the end of October. So we look forward to that. But let's not lose sight of the fact that none of the sides, not Bank of Ghana, not Gold Board, not the minority, not the government machinery, is denying the fact that there was a loss of $1.7 billion. The simple question is that, is a loss a loss, or a loss is not a loss? I think the answer is that if you lost, you lost. And we have to face that fact that we have lost $1.7 billion, which is equivalent to 1.5% of GDP, only because we were trading in gold.
5: Okay.
1: My goodness. Good morning.
0: Okay. All right. Good morning. Thank you very much, Wilberforce, for joining us for the news review this morning. Hope to have you again tomorrow.
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0: All right, so Kelvin Saki has joined me this morning to celebrate our anniversaries and birthdays. Good morning and welcome.
1: Good morning, Echo. All
0: right.
1: I'm good. Yourself?
0: I'm fine.
1: And you're going to be doing our person. But it is the goal. Today is Thursday, Echo.
0: Yeah.
1: 20th August. And I see August by.
0: Yeah.
1: Oh, Charlie, the days they go, the days they go. I don't like him. I don't like him. Phantom Ayamazi cry.
0: Why do you like him?
1: Oh, Phantom Ayamazi. But I'm very chum Ramy Ayamazi.
0: Okay.
1: Enjoy. Okay, today all my celebrants happen to be on the sports front. The very first one has to be Alvaro Negredo. He's a Spanish striker who played for Sevilla, Manchester City, and Valencia. Today happens to be his birthday. Also, Joe Willock is an English midfielder who plays for Newcastle United. Today happens to be his birthday as well. There's Ivan Ndeka, who is a French Ivorian defender playing for Roma and the Ivory Coast national team. Leigh Griffith is a Scottish striker as well, who plays for Celtic FC. And finally, Bernard Mendy, he's a former defender who played for Paris Saint-Germain and Hull City. These are the celebrants I have on the sports front.
0: Okay, all right. For me, it's the birthday of Harry Akest. Harry Akest, happy birthday to you, Harry. They call him Harry Boo. Harry Boo, it's your birthday. Mm. Also to Lakshmi, happy birthday to you all the way in Takoradi. And Gabriel Amwakun. Gabriel Amwakun, it's your birthday as well. Regina Atanketia, Kendix, happy birthday to you, Reggie. And Ajua Sapon, it's your birthday as well. Not forgetting Adamu Nuhu Tanko of Gassem, Takoradi Works. Happy birthday to all of you. So those are my celebrants for today as well. What do we say to all of these people?
1: We wish them peace of mind, long life, good health, and

0: did you have light at home when you were coming?
1: Echo, no.
0: Okay.
1: Outside, somewhere 427, 428. Mm. I was shining my shoe. Fwing. Mm. I didn't do. Mm. So on my way here, then I saw that some portions of my area.
0: What's the name of your area again?
1: It's called Kings Runabout. Okay. Achimota. Yeah.
0: Okay.
1: So on my way to the junction to pick the car, then I saw that some parts of the area had electricity, but I couldn't confirm whether they were gens or whatsoever. Okay. But as at 428, the lights in the call Fwing.
0: Okay.
1: Enjoy.
0: Okay.
1: Is it a national thing?
0: I do not know. Yeah, it appears to be a national thing because a lot of people have been complaining. Even on the show, I had a few people talk about it.
1: Mm.
0: When I was living home, there was light, but I do not know whether.
1: Hey, if you think about
0: yeah, but that's the time I leave home as well.
1: Hey, forgotten country. Yeah.
0: So when I was living, there was light. I do not know.
1: Oh, okay.
0: Maybe by the time I'll go back.
1: And now, you know, you're too bourgeois for lights to go off.
0: I can't say, but I live at
1: Ajengano.
0: Yeah.
1: Okay. So, okay.
0: Yeah.
1: But I have
0: seen a statement from Grid.
1: Uh-huh. I've

0: seen a statement from Gridco.
1: I've not read the details of it, but I don't know.
0: They said it's titled System Disturbance and Power Restoration Update. The Ghana Grid Company Limited, Gridco, wishes to inform the general public that at approximately 4:30 a.m. today, Thursday, 20 August 2026, the national power system experienced a major fault on the Akosombo Volta transmission line. The fault resulted in the automatic tripping of the Akosombo generating units and some thermal generating plants as part of the system's protection mechanisms to safeguard the integrity and stability of the national interconnected transmission system. This consequently resulted in the loss of power supply to some parts of the country. Immediately following the incident, Gridco engineers, working in close coordination with other power sector agencies, took steps to isolate the affected transmission line and commenced the safe and systematic restoration of the power system. Power supply has already been restored to some affected areas, and restoration efforts are progressing steadily to ensure that supply is restored to all remaining affected customers as quickly and safely as possible. Gridco regrets the inconvenience caused by this temporary outage and assures the general public that all relevant technical teams have been fully mobilized and are working with urgency to achieve complete restoration of the power system. Gridco will continue to provide updates as further information becomes available and appreciates the patience, understanding, and cooperation of the public as restoration efforts continue. And this has been issued by the Corporate Communications Section of Gridco.
1: Okay. Gridco, not ECG. Okay.
0: So that is what we have. The explanation for the power outages we are experiencing this morning.
1: Because it looks like a lot of people do not have electricity at all. So I wanted to know if it was a fault or something. I think that the clarification is clear.
0: All right.
1: But of course, most BBC pay after you.
0: That's a mother. The motherboard.
1: I see.
0: Okay. All right. So what's in sports?
1: A call. Today happens to be the day for the Congress.
0: GFA?
1: Yeah, GFA Congress. The clubs are going to sit, look at the past season and look forward to the new season coming. And as to whether we'll have a media partnership, as to what prize money the winner will stand to gain and all of that, the launch of the game, we're going to deliberate on these matters. It's a full-day event, so the clubs are going to converge at pram-pram with the FA officials, and we'll see how that one will go as well.
0: The football people are going...
1: Football people, no one aware of football, come on. Okay.
0: Let's see. Let's hope we get some good resolutions from there. What about accreditation for the upcoming season?
1: The GFA, you know, because last season...
0: Or they
1: season,
0: want to do it after the Congress.
1: I think so, because last in the right were with Adisa Productions, we don't know if that contract has expired or not. The GFA said last season that it was for that campaign. So we are yet to get clarification on that. If it comes today, then we'll know when the accreditations will also follow.
0: Okay.
1: That will be the first thing. So,
0: All right. So he's here with the very latest in the world of sports. Stick around. I'll be back after that. Stay on.

0: 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My name is Kelvin Saki. Now, top story this morning, GFA hosted a second ordinary congress today in Pram Pram. Three Ghana stars in transfer spotlight across Europe. Arteta opens up on pain of Champions League final loss. And in tennis, top seeds Sabalenka and Zverev knocked out in Cincinnati. Into the details of today's stories, the Ghana Football Association is holding its second ordinary congress today at the Ghana Man Soccer Center of Excellence in Pram Pram. The annual gathering brings together football stakeholders to review the state of Ghana football, with discussions expected to cover competitions, football development programs, governance, and the GFA's strategic direction. Delegates also have the opportunity to assess the progress and challenges facing Ghana football and consider measures to improve its administration and development. Now, BBN Gold Star CEO Akwesiedi says he's looking forward to programs and interventions from today's Congress that will help develop Ghana football, particularly the Ghana Premier League. The Congress will be held today at the Ghana Man Soccer Center of Excellence in Pram Pram to create a strong environment for clubs to operate and compete. Let's hear Akwesiedi.
1: Oh, my one day, one time, one moment, our policy, main process, my good fundamental resource, our performer, the league, you know, and your progression. I mean, that's just the ultimate. The idea, if he, I'm a continuous, you know, the one of the things in playing football, we said, for more than 3 years, you know, in our opinion, there have been some stakeholder engagement, but ultimately, the framework of all other cases, there will be a demo, will be having the contribution, and there will be a support behind the scenes. But ultimately, there will be the direction of our league, and it may be the interest of Ghana football.
0: So these are Kwesiedi's expectations ahead of the Congress today. He's a CEO for BBNE Gold Stars. Meanwhile, registration window for the deadline of transfers registration would be the 23rd of August 2026 at exactly 11:59 p.m. So 3 more days to go to the deadline of the registration for transferred players. Now let's look at Ghanaian players who are on the move in Europe. Ghanaian international Elisha Owusu has left French side Auxerre to join Turkish club Erzurumspor. Also entered 3.5 year spell with Auxerre, during which he helped the club win the League 2 title in 2024. Also, he made 93 appearances for the French club and scored twice in the process. Let's hear what he had to say upon his unveiling.
2: Hello, Dada Slav. I'm Elisha Owusu, and I'm very excited to be here. I can't wait to step onto the pitch, fight for Erzurumspor, and meet all of you.
0: Also on the move, Belgian side KRC Genk are backing Ghanaian forward Jerry Afiye to develop into a key player after completing his permanent transfer from Saudi club Al Qatia. Genk's head of football, Dimitri De Conde, says the 19-year-old has significant long-term potential and the club will provide the right environment for his development. Afiye impressed on loan Al Ahly Laluvia last season, scoring 5 goals and providing 2 assists across 34 appearances. The versatile forward, who turns 20 on Monday, has 4 appearances for the Black Stars of Ghana and scored on his international debut. He will now look to establish himself in Genk's first team after joining the Belgian club for around 6 million euros. In France, Ghanaian defender Ali Di Seydou is pushing for a move away from Rennes, with Marseille showing interest in the 26-year-old. Marseille have submitted an offer, but negotiations have stalled as Rennes demand a high transfer fee. Seydou has been training individually after being excluded from the first team group as Rene looked to resolve his future before the transfer window closes. Over in England, Arsenal boss Mikel Arteta has revealed it took him some time to recover emotionally from last season's UEFA Champions League final defeat. Arteta says the first 10 days after losing the final on penalties were particularly difficult as Arsenal missed out on their first Champions League title, having made it to the final against Paris Saint-Germain. The Spaniard has now moved on from that disappointment and is focused on leading Arsenal into another campaign with a renewed ambition.
3: It took me a while, the first 10 days after losing the Champions League final on penalties. It was a tough one and a lot of reflection about that as well. But then you realize the season that we had, all the hard work that we put in, and all the reflection of the year, but as well the journey and everything and everybody that has been involved in taking the club to the position that is right now, and ultimately to win a trophy that obviously we didn't have for 22 years, which is a long time, but it was all worth it. I think the final feeling on the parade was something unique and absolutely magical, and very grateful for that.
0: In some more football news, England captain Harry Kane has been ranked the best centre forward in the world by ESPN in its 2026 FC 100 rankings. Kane topped the list ahead of France and Real Madrid forward Kylian Mbappe, with Manchester City striker Erling Haaland completing the top three. Ousmane Dembele is fourth, followed by Julian Alvarez, Lautaro Martinez, Kai Havertz, João Pedro, Victor Osimhen, and Hugo Ekitike. The ranking recognizes the world's leading players across different positions based on their performances and overall impact. Over in the US, Lionel Messi scored his first goal since the death of his father as Inter Miami were held to a 2-0 draw by Philadelphia Union in the Major League Soccer. Messi curled a trademark left-footed effort into the far corner in the 26th minute before pointing to the sky in an emotional celebration. The result leaves Miami without a win in their last four matches. Now into transfers. Marcus Rashford has called to the end of constant discussion surrounding him at Manchester United. Rashford responded to comment by former United defender Gary Neville and says he would like to focus on playing football without his name being mentioned every day. The England international could feature for United in the Premier League opener against Hull City on Saturday after Michael Carrick chose to give him a lifeline at Manchester United. For Inter Milan, they are closing in on a £30 million deal for Liverpool midfielder Curtis Jones. Liverpool are open to selling the 25-year-old, who has made 228 appearances for the club since his debut in 2019. For Japanese goalkeeper Zion Suzuki, he says he's delighted to join Aston Villa and fulfill his dream of playing in the English Premier League. He completed a move from Italian side Parma and he becomes the first Japanese player to represent Aston Villa. Suzuki, who has also played in Japan and Belgium, started all four of Japan's matches at this summer's World Cup and impressed in their 1-0 victory over England at Wembley. Let's now do some tennis news. There were major upsets at the Cincinnati Masters as top seeds Arina Sabalenka and Alexander Zverev crashed out in the fourth round. World number one Sabalenka was stunned by Czech 35th seed Sara Bezhlik, who fought back to win 7-6, 6-4 and claim her first victory over a top 10 player. On the men's side, American Tommy Paul saved a match point before defeating France Open champion Zverev 4-6, 7-6, 4-6. Second seed Felix Auger-Aliassime also entered after losing to Francis Tiafoe, while fifth seed Alex de Meyer was beaten by Arthur Fils. Meanwhile, Coco Gauff and defending champion Iga Swiatek have all advanced to the quarterfinals. That's how we wrap up sports now this morning, live on Asasi Radio across the country. For more stories, updates, and exclusive content, visit asasiradio.com. Stay in the game, stay with Asasi. The ABS continues.

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I'm here already. With time reading 40 after 7. Still live here on the Asasi Breakfast Show. Well, I need the attention of businesses, institutions, and service providers this morning. That's because the National Identification Authority, NIA, wishes to inform the public and all institutions that a new law, LI 2523, has introduced important changes to how Ghana card identities are verified. Under the new requirements, biometric verification is now the principal means of confirming the identity of a Ghana card holder. And so what does this mean for you? Do not rely on the photograph or physical appearance of the person presenting a Ghana card, where biometric verification is required. You must use the NIA approved biometric verification system. You should also not photocopy, scan, retain copies or images of the Ghana card, or rely on ocular or visual inspection alone for identity verification, except where permitted by law. Now, please take note. Carrying out verification through unauthorized copies or ocular inspection is an offense under LI 2523 and is punishable by penalties of up to 2,000 penalty units for a body, corporate, and up to 1,000 penalty units for a partnership or other undertaking payable by each partner or responsible person. And so if your institution or business or agency verifies identities, then you take the next step and onboard onto the NIA's Identity Verification System platform. That's the IVSP. Get your systems ready, train your staff, and begin putting the new requirements into practice. Now, the transition period for institutions to onboard runs from July 27 to November 2, 2026, but institutions are encouraged to start their compliance preparations now. Now, these changes are designed to strengthen identity security, prevent impersonation and fraud, and better protect the personal data of Ghana card holders. So for a lot more information and onboarding support, you can send an email onto idverification@nia.gov.gh or call the NIA today on 030-2999-306-307 or 309. That's 030-2999-306-307 or 309. 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

0: Well, the debate over Ghana's domestic gold purchase program has moved from the balance sheet into parliament, with serious questions now being asked about accountability, risk, and the use of public resources. Now, IMF has reported a $1.7 billion loss at the Bank of Ghana in 2025. While the minority is demanding greater clarity on the role of Gold Board and the program itself. Now, Gold Board, however, insists that the IMF did not attribute that loss to Gold Board. So we are asking, where exactly did the money go? Who ultimately bears responsibility? And if Gold Board generated significant fees from the program, how should we understand its reported operational surplus? And then more importantly, does Ghana have a gold purchasing system that is financially sustainable and properly managed? Or one that potentially transfers significant risk to the taxpayer? This morning, we'll put all of these questions directly to the minority. Vincent Ekwasifua will be speaking to us this morning. But even before that, let's take some excerpts from the CEO of Gold Board's press conference. Or myself a cheerleader. She is always right there. Accountability series that he addressed yesterday, addressing the issues of Gold Board and what the minority had put out there. Sammy Jeffy Esquire, let's pick excerpts from his presser yesterday.
1: 3. To all its aggregators, PMMC and Resafire, to cover the cost of transportation, security, insurance, and smelting losses incurred through the aggregation of gold from the 13 mining regions of Ghana for the Bank of Ghana by its buying agents. And I will give you incontrovertible evidence to that effect. This is their own agreement. They marked it confidential. I don't see why they should have marked this September 2023 gold purchase agreement as confidential. It's a matter of public interest. So I will show you what that so-called service fee is all about and whether or not it is Sammy Jeffy who has come to impose a service fee on Bank of Ghana, which has now caused the Bank of Ghana to incur losses. This is page 10 of that agreement. And if you need a copy, I'll give you a copy. And if you look at clause 6.3, sub clause 13, in fact, let me start from sub clause 12. Buyer, the buyer is Bank of Ghana and the agent is PMMC. Buyer shall bear the cost of assay, which shall be the prevailing rate of assaying Dory gold. The assay invoice shall be submitted to the buyer on the first week of every month for payment. 13. Buyer shall bear the buying agent service charge, the buying agent service charge, into bracket operational cost of 0.5% of the utilized portion of advance funds for acting as buying agent or buyer, unless otherwise agreed in writing between the parties. The service charge or fee shall cater for logistics and transport costs, insurance, security, smelting loss, and trade margins. The service charge or fee shall be reviewed annually by both parties as market conditions changes. This is in the 2023 gold purchase agreement. Now, ladies and gentlemen, if the gold board is to blame for losses incurred by the Bank of Ghana in 2025 because it was paid a legitimate fee for its services, who then caused the losses of the Bank of Ghana in 2022, 2023, and 2024 under the domestic gold purchase program? It means that all the people the Bank of Ghana paid fees to, the same fee, they caused the loss. That is what they are saying. Was it the PMMC or the Resafire? Afenyo Marken should answer this question too. Is he saying that losses incurred by MIF in their gold trade or any other private gold exporter is attributable to the PMMC or Gold Board because we charge and were paid a lawful fee approved by Parliament for our asset fees? Then we should be charging Parliament rather for causing the loss because Parliament approved the fees. Ladies and gentlemen, are losses incurred by Cocoa Board blamed on its licensed buying companies because they are paid a margin of 12.75% on the producer price? This same buying agent arrangement between Bank of Ghana, Resafire, P PMMC Gold Board is the same arrangement that governs how cocoa is purchased. And what is that arrangement? Cocoa Board gives seed money to licensed buying companies that go and buy cocoa. And when you bring the cocoa, I will pay you a margin of 12.75%. So it means that every year when Cocoa Board declares losses, we should blame the losses on licensed buying companies because they will pay fees. That is a paucity of reasoning being canvassed by Afenyo Maken and his followers. Is it right for an exporter or trader or business who incur, like media houses, you all have businesses, you have service providers, you have agents who you pay fees, your technicians, your plumbers. The fee you pay is part of your cost, and you are therefore supposed to ensure that your revenue, or if you are trading a commodity, your selling price is enough to cater your cost. If you don't do that and you get a loss, you don't blame your plumber or your technician or your service providers who perform services and were paid fees for their services for as a reason for your loss. Where in the world is one body corporate blamed for accounting losses incurred by another independent, separate, and distinct body corporate without any evidentiary basis? Ladies and gentlemen, the IMF says that reported losses under the domestic gold purchase program in 2025 largely stem from the spread between Forex Bureau rate paid to purchase gold and the CD reference rate used for BOG's accounting. And that since Gold Board, MPP says, says, because Gold Board was the one buying the gold, then Gold Board should be blamed because of the gap between the Forex Bureau rate and the Bank of Ghana rate. The answer is very simple. The September 2023 gold purchase agreement that I've shown you, which predates Sammy Genfi and the Gold Board in this conversation, provides for the price and exchange rate at which gold is to be bought by PMMC and, for that matter, every buying agent. These are express prescriptions of the principal captured in a signed contract that predates the Gold Board. A buying agent cannot vary agreed terms in a written contract without consequences. Afenyo Maken should tell Ghanaians at what price and exchange rate was gold bought by buying agents such as PMMC and Resafi. And I'm going to publish that tomorrow. They were buying gold at exchange rates as high as 17 Ghana cedis in 2024. So when you agents were buying gold at 17 Ghana cedis to the dollar, because you had so mismanaged the economy that at some point you needed 16, 17 cedis to get a dollar. And that is the exchange rate at which you were buying gold. You are saying that PMMC was causing losses for the Bank of Ghana. The Bank of Ghana designed under the domestic gold purchase program that because they were in crisis and they needed foreign exchange, they will buy gold at the exchange rate. That gold has been bought since we started mining gold over a century ago. This is not the creation of Gold Board, which was established in April 2025. Then the fourth claim under this new theory that, oh, Gold Board has not made losses, but Gold Board is responsible for losses made by Bank of Ghana. They say that the reported domestic gold purchase program losses stems from Gold Board's trade model and that the program was implemented through the Gold Board in 2025. So Gold Board is responsible. Ladies and gentlemen, although the Gold Board was established in April 2025, it was not until March 2026 that it commenced the implementation of its trade model envisaged under the Gold Board Act. This is because the Gold Board received its revolving seed capital budgeted for it in the 2025 budget as late as 30th December 2025. Also, the Gold Board had to put in place the necessary institutional measures and systems before takeoff. The trade model implemented by the Bank of Ghana in the year 2025, which the IMF has reported on, was evidently the domestic gold purchase program model. When did the domestic gold purchase program become Gold Board's trade model? And how can the domestic gold purchase program that the MPP in the past have given the credit, you know, to Bawumia for, be said to be arising, losses under that program be said to be arising from a Gold Board model? When the Gold Board model only started in March 2026, because of what I've already explained, our seed capital coming as late as 30th December 2025, and the need for us to put in place the necessary institutional, you know, systems and framework before takeoff. Then they make another claim in their press statement that the reported domestic gold purchase program losses is partly caused by hidden offtake discounts determined by Gold Board. The answer is also very simple. As I've already explained, ladies and gentlemen, the PMMC or Gold Board was only a buying agent under the domestic gold purchase program. Its role ended as at buying gold. It had no role in selling gold or signing offtake agreements. Therefore, it could not determine offtake discounts. It must, however, be noted that offtake discounts are a standard feature of gold dowry trades. The BOG did extremely well in 2025 in reducing offtake discounts from as high as 2.2% in 2024 under the MPP to 1.2% in 2025. This fact can be verified by anyone from the BOG. And this discount, offtake discount, cannot by any stretch of imagination be the reason for reported losses. Because discounts are a standard feature for particularly the sale of dowry gold, raw gold, anywhere in the world. You sell gold, if you're selling gold in this raw form, and even in this refined form, there is a discount. And you don't see that losses are as a result of that. Unless you can show that the discounts were unreasonably high and not in conformity with industry practice. Now, other false claims that I'll deal with quickly and then I'll conclude. The Gold Board, the Afenyoma King says that the Gold Board has sold gold and made losses. And that no one should sell gold and make losses. When the Tongue Gold Boka says those who recorded $400 million loss under domestic gold purchase program in 2024, according to the IMF, they are quoting. And this is also coming from the same people under whose tenure another state institution, MIF, implemented a gold purchase program and recorded losses to the tune of over $90 million. Today, they want to give us lectures on gold trading. Ladies and gentlemen, I have news for them. We will not take moral lessons from the brothel. Then number two, they say, why has the Bank of Ghana pulled out of financing the Gold Board if Gold Board is not making losses? Number one, the Bank of Ghana has not pulled out from anything. The MPP government decided that it will run a program called Domestic Gold Purchase Program, which will be managed by the Bank of Ghana. And they designed that program in a certain way, which I will talk about it. President Mahama promised to reset Ghana, including gold, the gold trade sector. And his reset is the Gold Board. The act has been passed and the Gold Board is ready for takeoff. And so this new Gold Board model as envisioned under the Gold Board Act is not anchored on Bank of Ghana financing Gold Board. The Gold Board has been given the powers under Section 18 of the Gold Board Act by Parliament to raise money for itself from the financial markets. And so if the Gold Board wants to assert that statutory mandate, and for that matter, the Bank of Ghana has to end what it was doing under the Domestic Gold Purchase Program, you don't look at that and say, oh, that means Gold Board was doing something wrong. I can tell you that as we speak, the IMF and the Bank of Ghana are all engaging Gold Board that they still want to be our fiscal agents under the Gold Board model, where they will be raising money for us as an intermediary. It is a Gold Board that is rather saying, no, we will do it ourselves. So that claim is not true. And then you hear him say that, oh, Gold Board was being paid some fees, and it is because of the noise they made that the fees were reduced. Ladies and gentlemen, again, I brought evidence here, and if you need evidence, I'll give it to you. That evidence is a letter dated October 29, 2025, way before the MPP ever held a press conference on Gold Board or Domestic Gold Purchase Program in 2025. Because the first press conference they held in the aftermath of the IMF report on Domestic Gold Purchase Program was in December. If you recall, we're celebrating Christmas at the time, December 2025. But by October 29, 2025, the Gold Board and Bank of Ghana, through negotiations, had reduced the fees to 0.6. Does that mean there was something wrong? No. What it meant was that the Gold Board was more efficient in aggregating gold, that it didn't need 0.75%. We conceded upon request by Bank of Ghana that we could do with little and still achieve better results. And number two, the quantity of gold we're buying had gone up and gold prices had skyrocketed. And therefore, even if we reduce our fees, we knew that we could still cater for ourselves. So that was an act of patriotism and not because of the noise of a rabble rouser. Now, number four, and I'm wrapping up. They say, Gold Board takes credit for the upside of the domestic gold purchase program, but the Gold Board does not take the blame for the downside. So we are being double standard. The Gold Board has not taken any credit for any upside of any domestic gold purchase program. We are saying that President Mahama's vision in establishing the Gold Board, even though we did not begin the full implementation of that mandate in 2025, we were able to contribute substantially to the volume of gold that we aggregated as buying agent for the Bank of Ghana in ways that the PMMC, our antecedent, could never do and never did. And that was because of the effective aggregation system, the competitive pricing, and the other measures we introduced in 2025. And so we talk about the quantum of gold we're able to buy because of how we were able to plug leakages, you know, intensify the fight against smuggling, reduce gold that was going out through informal channels and all that. That is what we talk about. And so let them get the facts correct. Then they talk about what commercial risk was Gold Board bearing under the domestic gold purchase program. Ladies and gentlemen, is it easy to be given 133 billion Ghana cedis in a year, cash, bank transfer money, to buy gold in the market and not burn one cedi of that? Can our former board chairman of ECG, Afenyo Maken, under whose tenure in 2024 the ECG recorded a loss of 8.2 billion, boast of such competence? The answer, I believe, should be obvious. Now, ladies and gentlemen, what is the Gold Board's official position on this issue of domestic gold purchase program losses? Because somebody may get the impression that because we are defending ourselves against a lie peddled against us, then it means that we are saying, Bank of Ghana is to blame, or we are throwing Bank of Ghana under the bus. No, that is not the case. The position of the Gold Board has been stated by my good self, my humble self, time without number, that the losses recorded by the Bank of Ghana under the domestic gold purchase program since inception, not just in 2025, is not because of mismanagement or incompetence by the current managers, but those losses are a product of policy design. It was the MPP that designed the domestic gold purchase program that way, that they will not pursue profits, but they will pursue foreign exchange, because at the time they had no access to the capital market to borrow on the Eurobond market and bring in dollars to show up, you know, the currency. So they chose foreign exchange over profits. By the way,

0: All right, welcome back. 4 minutes after eight, you heard Sammy Jemfi there. We'll get into that conversation subsequently here on the ABS. But let's talk about this. For many graduates with disabilities, the issue is not really simply unemployment. It is whether a legal and policy commitment to inclusion is actually translating into jobs and opportunities for them. Now, yesterday's picketing at the Jubilee House exposed another layer of frustration. The Coalition of Unemployed Graduates with Disabilities initially refused to hand over its petition to the government representative, insisting that after previous petitions produced little action, they wanted to engage directly with the Chief of Staff, the Vice President, or the President. The petition was, however, eventually handed over, but the confrontation raises some important questions this morning. Now, I've been joined by Gilbert Tijari, who is convener of the Unemployed Graduates with Disabilities. Gilbert, good morning. Thank you very much for your time here on the Asase Breakfast Show. Hello, Gilbert. Good morning.
1: Yeah, good morning.
0: Great. Now, talk to us. Take us through what happened yesterday. What took you to the Jubilee House? And what were you expecting? And at what point did you realize that you were not going to meet the senior government official you had requested to see?
1: So, I hope you can hear me.
0: Yeah, please go ahead.
1: Okay, I didn't really get your question, but I presume you want to know...
0: Yes, what happened
1: yesterday?
0: Yes, yes.
1: Okay. So thank you very much. I think I stated that on your network yesterday in the morning, that our aim of gathering at the Jubilee House, you know, yesterday was to hear from someone in the top hierarchy of government, like the president or the vice president, with respect to the challenges that we were grumbling about. You understand? So yesterday when we went to the GPR, initially we were, you know, being prevented by the military, you know, in terms of denying us entry with the excuse that there was an order from above to, you know, prevent us from entering the Jubilee House. In fact, we didn't actually take it kindly, but we had to follow to what they said. So we actually went back to the Christ the King. Those of you who know that where the Christ the King church is, we gathered around with the media, your colleagues, to, you know, as it were, put across the messages that we wanted to put across. You know, so in the process of it, Dr. Samoaye, a presidential staffer, was actually delegated. I don't know who delegated him, but was delegated to come and receive the petition on behalf of government. And when he came, he actually told us the reason for which he was there. But unfortunately, we didn't also want to give him the petition because we thought that he wasn't part of the top-level government officials that we were looking forward to, you know, speaking to. So we also decided to refuse, you know, giving him our petition. He didn't take it kindly, but at the end of the day, we made him understand that this is not to disrespect him or to say that he's a nobody or, you know, as it were. But we want to get someone who can cause a change to occur. And because of the previous experiences we had with government, the last time that we demonstrated and went to the Jubilee House, where Shamim Mahmoud took our petition on behalf of government, nothing happened. So we thought that we needed to have someone who could, as it were, cause the change that I indicated earlier. So we said that, so we heard from the President of the Republic, John Dramani Mahama himself, a word came from him, which directed that we give the petition to senior presidential staffer Nanaya Adantua, so that a meeting will be convened between our leadership and also the President himself, so that we get to, you know, fashion out, you know, all the issues and develop, you know, a lasting panacea to the issue.
0: Oh, so how did you get to communicate with the president? For which reason you finally delivered the petition?
1: Are you asking how the president communicated to us?
0: Exactly.
1: Yeah, so the president communicated to one of the commanders you know, within the Ghana Police Service that was in charge of the demonstration, the picketing.
0: Okay, all right. You said that previous engagement had produced little action. Can you tell us specifically what promises were made to you previously, by whom, and which of those promises remain unfulfilled?
1: Can you
0: walk us through or tell us specifically what promises were made to you previously, and by whom, and which of those promises remain unfulfilled as we speak?
1: Okay. The actual issue has got to do with the 5% quota policy that this government actually promised to implement for persons with disability. So that every public sector institution is taken down with that. 5% of the people that are going to be considered will be reserved for persons with disability. And I keep thinking that this is not just for, you know, reserving for persons with disability sakes, but to also ensure that these people who are competent and they have any form of disability are also considered in our, you know, governance architecture, so that we don't as it were ignore them in whatever that we do. And the president was very categorical about this in the opposition. When he came to power, he also reiterated that. So in about 2 years now that we've not had anything, we've not heard anything from them, we decided to remind government just that. Our reminder kept going, but nobody was also heeding to our call. I think that actually precipitated for this particular demonstration. We did not go there for anything. We actually went there for employment, and employment only. You understand? So anybody who thinks that maybe we had some other ulterior motives of going to the Jubilee House, it's nothing but employment. Today, if the government says that financial clearance has been issued for persons with disabilities to be recruited into the system, nobody will pick it anymore. You understand?
0: Yeah.
1: So that is all that I want Ghanaians to know, that we went there for that.
0: Sincere apology.

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Prodigy International Academy is where strong minds and strong bodies build strong futures.

All right, still to come on the show this morning. The debate over Ghana's domestic gold purchase program. The minority demanded answers of a $1.7 billion loss reported at the Bank of Ghana in 2025. And Gold Board insisting the IMF did not attribute that loss to the institution. The minority, however, says Gold Board cannot claim the program's benefits while distancing itself from its risk. So want to find out where exactly does the responsibility begin and end. Any evidence of a loss attributable to Gold Board or this... This is ultimately a question for Parliament to investigate. We'll look at that and also talk about Ghana's fight against corruption because we have the OSP, SRAJ, the Audit Service, the Judiciary, Procurement Regulations and Anti-Corruption Laws. Yet the Ghana Anti-Corruption Coalition State of Corruption Report paints a worrying picture. Public sector financial irregularities have hit 20.49 billion cedis. 72% of respondents say they fear retaliation if they report corruption. And then more than 94% of people who experienced bribery did not report it. And so is Ghana's problem a lack of institutions or a failure to make those institutions work? Why do same problems keep appearing year after year? And what must change? We're going to be examining the evidence with Solomon Nyanka and Samuel Harrison Kuju of the Ghana

Well, the Ghana Association of University Administrators, GAWA, I can tell you, has temporarily suspended their strike with members directed to return to work while negotiations continue. The next major engagement is with the Fair Wages and Salaries Commission on the 25th of August. Is this a genuine breakthrough or simply a pause before another confrontation? Well, we'll keep you updated on what GAWA's suspension means for administrators, students, and the wider tertiary education system. Now, today is Thursday, and so we have health today. And today we're talking about something that can happen to anyone, anywhere, anytime. And it's stroke. Stroke is not just a medical emergency. It is a growing public health challenge with consequences that can permanently change lives. If and when stroke strikes, time is brain. But what happens when a patient recognizes the symptoms too late? When the nearest hospital has no CT scanner? When specialist care is hundreds of kilometers away? And when rehabilitation becomes a long-term struggle for the patient and the family? Now, in Ghana, we also face a serious shortage of neurosurgeons and unequal access to specialist care. And so could global neurosurgery offer part of the solution? And importantly, does that mean bringing foreign specialists into Ghana temporarily? Or building a strong Ghanaian system through training, technology, referral networks, and sustainable partnerships? Well, today on Health Today, neurosurgeon Dr. Teddy Totime will be putting all of those questions and more to Dr. Marvin Dakwa Opon, who is a neurosurgeon and academic physician. So you've got to stick around. Very, very important conversation on our health.

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All right, so this morning, several parts of the country were plunged into darkness and following that widespread power outage that affected some households, businesses, and essential services across multiple regions. Here in the capital, areas like Adabraka, Achimota, Jowolu, Tesano, Medina, Legon, Adenta, and Oyarifa were the areas affected, with residents reporting power outages from around 4:15 a.m. And we've gotten to know that the disruption was not limited to the capital. There's been a report of outages also emerging from Ebre in the eastern region, Tamale in the northern region, parts of central and Ashanti regions.

for Ghana Great Company Limited, Gritco, subsequently issued a statement and says they wish to inform the general public that approximately 4:30 a.m. today, the national power system experienced a major fault on the Akosombo Volta transmission line. And the fault resulted in the automatic tripping of the Akosombo generating unit and some thermal generating plants as part of the system's protection mechanisms to safeguard the integrity and stability of the national interconnected transmission system. This consequently resulted in a loss of power supply to some parts of the country. Now, immediately following the incident, Gridco engineers working in close coordination with other power sector agencies took steps to isolate the affected transmission line and commenced a safe and systematic restoration of the power system. Power supply, we are told, has already been restored to some affected areas, and restoration efforts are progressing steadily to ensure that supply is restored to all remaining affected customers as quickly and safely as possible. And so Gridco regrets the inconvenience, but I want to find out, is your light back where you are? Because Gridco says power supply has already been restored to some affected areas. Is your light back? Are your lights back where you find yourself? Very much would love to know that.

0: 0505-4-99-95-0500-00921. But I was telling you earlier that we have no shortage of institutions fighting corruption. In fact, we have the OSP, SRAJ, the Audit Service, the Judiciary, Internal Audit Systems, Procurement Rules, and growing body of anti-corruption legislation. Yet the Ghana Anti-Corruption Coalition State of Corruption Report 2025 suggests that all these mechanisms are still struggling to produce the outcome Ghanaians want. That's less corruption. Now, public sector financial irregularities reached 20.49 billion cedis. Bribery remains widespread. 72% of respondents say they fear retaliation if they report corruption. And more than 94% of people who experienced bribe did not report it. So the uncomfortable question is this. Does Ghana have an anti-corruption problem or an implementation and accountability problem? And why years after years of reports, recommendations and investigations, we are still seeing same patterns? This morning we're going to be examining the evidence and, more importantly, what needs to change. And my guest, Solomon Nyanka, is a M&E officer. And then Samuel Harrison Kujo is the programs officer. And they've joined me in the studio this morning. Talking about Ghana Anti-Corruption Coalition State of Corruption Report 2025. So that's the conversation we're going to be having this morning and right now. Let me welcome my guest, Solo and Sammy. Good morning and welcome.
1: Good morning.
2: Good morning.
0: How are you?
1: I'm doing well.
2: We are fine.
0: Okay, so Solo is you. Yes. Okay, and Sammy, right. Now, so let me begin with you, Solomon. Your report actually suggests Ghana has a fairly comprehensive anti-corruption architecture. Yet corruption remains deeply entrenched. At what point do we stop saying we have anti-corruption corruption system and admit that the system is simply not delivering, even before we go into your report?
1: Okay. All right. Thank you very much for the opportunity. I think first let me highlight a bit background about the report, then we can zoom into.
0: Okay, so pull the microphone to yourself a little bit. Yeah. So, are you comfortable?
1: Yes.
0: Okay. Right.
1: All right. So, this is the GACC State of Corruption Report. Yeah. It's an initiative or a flagship project that we embarked on in 2023. So this is actually the third edition of the report.
0: And okay.
1: It seeks to assess the level of corruption and also the progress in terms of what we are doing as a country to combat corruption. So in that case, we look at what the state agencies, the key accountability institutions are doing, the civil society, what they are also doing, and also some recommendations. So we look at some key indices, including the Corruption Perception Index, the CPI. We also look at the Afrobarometer data, the Mo Ibrahim Index on Corruption, and the Auditor General's report. And then recently, the Ghana Statistical Service also started some survey on corruption, which is the governance series. So we look at all these and also against what some of the institutions are also doing. And so even though we have a lot of state institutions, CSOs in the fight against corruption, as you said earlier. When it comes to the real fight against corruption, we are not seeing that. And for me, one of the key issues we are battling as a country has to do with the political interference. So even though the state institutions exist, sometimes they are not adequately resourced. And also, even their mandate or their powers to act, you see a lot of political influence. At the end of the day, what they are supposed to do, they are not able to do. So in order to curtail some of these issues that we are facing day in, day out, I think one of the things we have to do as a country is to allow the operational independence or the autonomy of these state institutions to execute their mandate or their tool as expected, and also we should adequately resource them to function.
0: Because the evidence appears quite stark. You know, Ghana scored 42 out of 100 on the CPI, while the Ibrahim Index indicator for anti-corruption mechanisms also declined from 62 in 2014 to 46 in 2023. What is this telling us about the effectiveness of the machinery we've built ourselves?
1: Okay, so when you look at this data, in fact, it tells us that we've not been very effective in the fight against corruption. Because I think from when you look at the CPI, we've stagnated from 2020 up to 2023 with a score of 43, and then 2024, I think up to 2024, and then 2025 it's dipped. So it means that even though these state institutions are there, we are resourcing them in one way or the other. They haven't been really effective.
0: Up to the task. Let me come to you, Sammy Harrison. Sammy, is our problem, our fundamental problem, really a lack of laws and institutions, or is it that people who violate the rules have become increasingly confident that the consequences will either be delayed, selective, or sometimes negligible?
2: From our perspective, Ghana doesn't suffer a lack of law problem. We have a lot of laws in this country. In fact, if we were really to implement our laws impartially, you'd find that we'll have a very orderly society. Our problem has got to do with the impartial implementation of our laws. For too long, we have had too many unseen hands in the implementation of our laws, and so, like you said, the punishment is either delayed or it's selective or it's plain inefficient. And because the people at the top are, you know, massaging the laws and finding loopholes and getting away with it, people at the bottom have also learned to find their way around it. So our problem isn't a lack of laws, but it's just that we, as a country, we are unable to impartially implement our laws. Like my colleague said, we need to get to the point where we allow our state agencies their operational autonomy to function, right? I mean, we've seen the recent challenge on the OSP and whether they had the autonomy and all of that, and the kind of uncertainty it introduced into the anti-corruption space. If we keep allowing things like this, then we are going to see the current situation that we are in, and the current situation is not a pretty situation. Yeah. So for this country, our problem isn't a lack of laws. Our problem is that we are not impartially implementing our laws. Laws work based on your so-called class in society. I mean, the richer you are, the more likely you are to get away with it. The more politically connected you are to the throne, the farther away you are from the laws and the reach of the laws. And it's such that we have to deal with it. So for me, this country doesn't suffer a lack of law problem.
0: Okay.
2: Our problem is the impartial implementation. When are we getting to the point where, regardless of who you are, if you flout the law, you are going to be punished? And everybody gets to that realization that, look, now the law is no respecter of persons. Mm-hmm. I think that it's not a lack of law problem.
0: So we're struggling to deal with corruption despite all of these institutions and the laws, because maybe there is no political willpower. Enforcement of these laws are not really forthcoming. The institutions sometimes are not independent, you know, and maybe the absence of consequences could also be one of the,
2: you know, the issue is
0: the key
2: that
0: issues. Yeah,
2: for the anti-corruption institutions, mm-hmm. they would do what they can or what they ought to do.
0: Yeah,
2: but we get to a point, and because there is no political support for their work, the work just stops.
0: Mm.
2: Right? Look at the OSP. The OSP has become a pariah amongst both political parties.
0: Mm.
2: Simply because they make it a point to go after you regardless of who you are and where you stand.
0: Mm.
2: Right? Even in society, people are not comfortable with the OSP.
0: Mm.
2: Because everybody goes like, when did this one start? How are you coming in and suddenly you want to arrest everybody regardless of who we are and all of that? So it's that. And then also we have had some of the institutions hiding under the cloak of political interference to simply not do their job.
0: Yeah,
2: you know, so that's our problem. We have the institutions, and I think that the more we allow the institutions to work, the more confident they will become, and the more we as citizens will be able to point out exactly those institutions who are not functioning because they are hiding under a particular cloak. But for now, because of that cloak of political interference, mm. you know, we are unable to pinpoint and say you didn't do your job, you know, deliberately. Yeah. But everybody is able to hide under that cloak. Yeah.
0: All right. If you just join us, listeners, I'm speaking to Solomon Nkansa and Samuel Harrison from the Ghana Anti-Corruption Coalition. The latest report of 2025, we've established that the architecture exists, but architecture means very little if money continues to leak through the system. And the financial irregularities highlighted in this report are particularly difficult to ignore. Now, Solomon, your report again highlights 20.49 billion cedis in financial irregularities across public institutions, MDAs, MMDAs. How should the ordinary Ghanaian interpret that figure? Is every cedi of that amount necessarily money stolen, or does the figure encompass a broader range of maybe audit irregularities?
1: Okay, so audit irregularities are not corruption per se.
0: Okay.
1: So either when you go into the reports, either these monies are misapplied or misappropriated.
0: Okay.
1: But then when you go deep down, you will also realize that behind the misapplication, the misappropriation, there is some element of corruption. And this is where Ghanaians need to be interested in these irregularities. Because you look at the MMDAs, the MDAs, how much we are losing as a state to some of these, especially the misappropriation.
0: Mm.
1: That is where, for me, I have issue. Because for misapplication, it could be that let's build a school, but we've used the money for a hospital or some other project. But the misappropriation is where the issue lies. And you look across the country, we are not done with our development issues.
0: Okay.
1: Hospitals, roads.
0: We are nowhere close.
1: A lot. Mm. And these are resources that can at least
0: be channeled into
1: to some of these development issues. Mm. It can 20 billion, I'm sure, if I'm not exaggerating, can get us some moderate either 3 or 4 or even 5 regional hospitals. And these are things we don't have across. You go to the hospitals, there are issues of bed and all that. So as citizens, we should be interested in some of this. And I'm happy that not GACC alone, but 8 partners are also creating a lot of awareness among the populace or the citizen, so that we have what we call the local accountability network. So we build their capacity to also monitor or follow up on some of these irregularities beyond what the PAC does. Okay. So this is something that is also improving the situation.
0: I asked that question because the distinction is very, very important. Ghanaians often hear financial irregularities and immediately understand corruption. So again, how much of this figure represents actual financial loss to the state, and how much represent breaches or accounting failures and or maybe procedural violations? So do you have those?
2: Let's understand it this way.
0: Okay.
2: The audit infractions or irregularities,
0: yes,
2: are simply saying that this is something wrong that we found.
0: Okay.
2: Right. And when the Auditor General finds those, they make recommendations for a resolution.
0: Mm.
2: Like Solomon was saying, it points to a deeper problem of a breach of systems, of systems not working properly, internal audits being ignored, and all of those that we have to deal with. Now, if you look at it, and I was trying to pull up the 2025 Auditor General's report on MMDAs,
0: okay,
2: you will find out that cash irregularities have actually increased. And these cash irregularities are often about either unaccounted taxes taken from the local communities, or some kind of unreceipted transactions and all of that. And then you see contract irregularities also popping up in there. These things, a lot of it is often also about misapplied sums of money and not necessarily misappropriated. Mm-hmm. So if you look at the Auditor General's report, they will tell you that even though we have lost, say, 15 billion, only about 6 or 7 billion is recoverable to the state. In fact, if you look at the 2025 report, I think just about almost half of the sums of money is what the state can recover. Right? But the rest has been misapplied. We have bought maybe a laptop instead of a table or something. So for those ones, for the misapplied sums of money, then some kind of administrative measures could be put in to ensure that these do not happen again. But for the other ones that went into people's pockets, then we have to ensure that we are actually recovering these sums of money. The rate of recovery is quite low, but every time you look in the report, the Auditor General tries to tell us how much of the losses that can be recovered. And for us, it is pointing to bigger problems, that our systems are being breached at the district level. And that's even more dangerous because, for example, MMDAs are the ones closest to the people when it comes to development. So
0: sure,
2: when we have a lot of cash irregularities going on, and if you look in the 2025 report, you'll find out that cash irregularities almost tripled as against the 2024 report. It tells you that there is a problem. There is something that we ought to do. And for us at the Ghana Anti-Corruption Coalition, first, we feel that, look, let's get our internal audit agencies working. We have been to some districts who didn't have any citations. And in all of them, a common thread is running. There is a lot of cooperation between the internal audit and the management of the assembly. So that if internal audit says this cannot go through, management says, yes, we support internal audit, and we make sure the right things are done. For MDAs, it also points us to a bigger problem, because these MDAs are the ones who receive the bigger funds. You know, it's not a wonder when you see gaps in our development, because then money that ought to go into the development of the country has found its way elsewhere. Mm. And for us at the Ghana Anti-Corruption Coalition, we make this statement to everybody that, look, corruption is costly. The level of development of this country is a marker of how well or how poorly we are faring in the fight against corruption. Mm-hmm. A country that loses $3 billion annually to corruption. And the $3 billion is not money that flew away. It is money that has gone into people's pockets. It is money that has gone into areas that it shouldn't have gone. It's money that should have come to government that didn't come to government. Mm-hmm. Then the level of our development is a marker of how well or how poorly we are fighting against corruption. So seeing this in GACC's anti-corruption report, we are laying down the markers for people to identify the reasons why we are where we are, and also to get people to begin to open their eyes to some of these infractions and ask questions about them.
0: Yeah. So in asking questions, let me ask this. For public boards and statutory institutions, we are told that irregularities reportedly increased from 8.8 billion in 2023 to 18.4 billion in 2024, and that's a 109.3% increase.
2: Yeah.
0: Samuel, what in your assessment explains such a dramatic increase? It's scary, isn't it?
2: It's scary. I mean, from 8.7 in 2023 to 18 in 2024,
0: yeah.
2: And 2024 being an election year,
0: yeah.
2: you could understand that we generally are lax with the rules in election years. And I think that we have to start doing a comparative analysis of all of the losses that we have made in each election year. You would find that,
0: okay,
2: in each election year, we seemingly relax the laws. We allow too many things to happen because we are afraid that if we crack the whip,
0: yeah,
2: you know, people are going to punish us by not voting for us. So the jump is not surprising. From a year immediately preceding elections to a year of elections, that jump is not surprising. We have seen this happening before.
0: But we have internal auditors, we have external auditors, we have audit committees, procurement officers, yes, accountants, and chief directors. How can an institution accumulate billions in irregularities without somebody somewhere stopping it? I mean, isn't it crazy? You know,
2: before Solo comes here, yeah, let me tell you something. Procurement officers,
0: yes,
2: they are precluded from contract management at a district level.
0: Yeah.
2: How then are we not going to make losses?
0: Okay.
2: Solo, please continue.
0: Yeah.
1: Yes. It's not just procurement officers. Even the internal auditors at the, not just at MMDA, but across board.
0: Yeah,
1: they are not made to function as they should, because they feel that they are not part of the system. So mostly,
0: what system is that?
1: Yeah. So let's say part of the institution. So mostly, some of the things are done at the blind side of the internal auditor. So it only gets to them when everything has been approved, or just for them to go through to take the box that, oh, okay, so internal audit went through and all that. And even aside that, the government also introduced GANEPS in 2019.
0: Yeah.
1: And this was a system that was brought in place to at least deal with some of these issues that we are facing. But we ask ourselves, up to now, what is the state of the GANEPS? In fact, most of the government agencies are not using the GANEPS, and this is something that is meant to address some of the corruption issues through procurement. So we will definitely face some of these issues without using the appropriate channels. And at the district level, a lot of them complain about access to internet. In fact, we've also not integrated the GIFMIS with the GANEP. So people are not, or organizations are not, uploading their annual procurement plans, and they also bypass the GIFMIS system and then do their manual system. But ideally, this is something that should go through the GIFMIS and the GANEP, so that at the end of the day, we can minimize the kind of infractions that we see. But again, we've not provided the adequate infrastructure for the GANEPs and the GIFMIS using.
2: So GIFMIS is the Ghana Integrated Financial Management System, right? And every payment is supposed to go through the GIFMIS system for approval. Some way, somehow, we are able to bypass the GIFMIS, whether at MDA or at MMDA level, bypass the GIFMIS, do manual, and then say that we will later upload the information onto the GIFMIS. GANEPS is the Ghana Electronic Procurement System, right, where all covered entities are supposed to publish their procurement plans. If you have a tender, you publish it. So it's like we have to make procurement electronic so that we take away the human interface and then we reduce the opportunity for corruption. But at least we, in our recent training, we found some districts who had not uploaded their procurement plans.
0: And what were their reasons?
2: They have just not uploaded. And there is no punishment. There is no punishment for not uploading. Yeah. So they have just not uploaded, right? There are some also who are doing procurement outside the electronic procurement system. So there is some work being done, some contract given out, but it is not listed on the GANEPs. You can't find it. That is how we are able to incur all of these losses, even though we seem to have some of these systems in place, because we have made it possible for people to bypass the systems and do so-called manual approaches when we have an electronic approach that could have helped us to reduce human interface and reduce opportunities for corruption.
0: And if an auditor general identifies such irregularities year after year and nothing meaningful happens, doesn't that effectively turn the process, that's the audit process, into just the annual ritual, you know, rather than an accountability mechanism? Because nothing happens. So, at the end of the day, they come and put out the report there.
2: So that's the function we have given our auditor general. Audit, bring us the report.
0: Yeah.
2: So he audits, he finds the infractions, he makes recommendations. Who follows up to ensure that the recommendation is implemented?
0: Yeah, because we appear quite capable of identifying the wrongdoing.
2: Yeah.
0: But we are not able to ensure.
2: And if a recommendation is not implemented, who punishes whom for non-implementation?
0: Mm.
2: So at the Ghana Anti-Corruption Coalition, we set up what we call the local accountability networks. These are just coalition of citizen groups in districts. Now we have them in about 39 districts, right?
0: Mm.
2: In all of Ghana. And what these local accountability networks do is that they follow up when the Auditor General releases the report on the account of MMDAs. They go through the report, pick up the infractions relating to their district, and then follow up with the districts to see, this is what the Auditor General said, we want to see if you have worked on it. And we have seen an increase in the implementation of the recommendations, I think from about a baseline of about 42% to roughly 83% as of now.
0: Okay.
2: Right. Which tells us that if we have a body that follows up on these things, we are going to see a lot more implementation of the recommendation. But not only an implementation, because some of the recommendations are telling you to beef up your systems to ensure that these things do not repeat. So we see some kind of system strengthening at the MMDA level.
0: Mm-hmm.
2: But it's about time that whether it's Public Accounts Committee or it's Parliament, somebody decided that, look, we need to ensure that people are punished for non-implementation of the recommendations. Otherwise, then the Auditor General just does his work and brings a report and we don't see anything about it. And that also communicates a picture to citizens that, look, we are not serious about the fight against corruption. And it's just disheartening.
0: Yeah.
2: I mean, when you tell people that you work for Ghana Anti-Corruption Coalition, they just look, because we want to see results, and we are not seeing them. Of course, we know that the fight against corruption is not a sprint; it's a marathon. But at least we have to see some kind of result. But for us, someone has to start following up on the Auditor General's reports.
0: Maybe should there be a statutory deadline within which every audit recommendation must be acted upon, with named officials required to explain for non-compliance and all of that?
1: Yeah, I think there should be a timeline for implementation of the recommendations. And even last year, I think the president, in view of these recommendations, stated that he was meeting the Auditor General, the Attorney General,
2: and
1: the Chief Justice to set up a special court to see to the implementation of these recommendations. But I'm not sure
2: those courts have not come up yet.
1: That has been done. And this is something that we've also called for in the past. In fact, setting up a special court to deal or handle corruption issues. So we thought that would be a process or something that as a country we will fast track so that we can reduce the level of infractions or the level of corruption we have in the country. So I think there should be a timeline for implementation.
0: Sammy, would the GACC support a system where failure to implement an audit recommendation becomes an offense in itself, rather than leaving the implementation largely to administrative discretion?
2: Yeah, I think that the GACC could support something like that. A few years ago, we were in Benin, and we realized that Benin had what they call the coup de compte, audit court. Whereas we have the Auditor General, there's the audit is occasioned by the coup de compte. So everything starts from that legal angle and ends there. And if you are found to have engaged in something and there's an infraction with your name, you better start preparing your response to those. So we realized that in Benin, people took audits more seriously than we do them here, because there is an audit court that sees to these things. In Sierra Leone, we realized that the Auditor General had signed an MOU with what they call the Sierra Leonean Anti-Corruption Commission, which is our equivalent of the OSP, right? So that when an audit is done and they find anything that looks like corruption, they quickly pass it on to the Anti-Corruption Commission to investigate and prosecute the people involved, and then they move on. And it has also gotten their audits the required attention, because now people sit up when it is time for audit. Everybody wants to be sure that, look, we are not going to have the Anti-Corruption Commission coming in here for an investigation. I think that the GACC would support, and so we're happy when the president put out this plan of meeting the Auditor General and then the Chief Justice so that we could set up an audit court. In fact, we have been calling for a specialized court to deal with corruption in this country, and we felt that at least an audit court was going to be one of the first steps in the process. Unfortunately, we haven't seen the action after the meeting, but it is something that the GACC could support if we are going to have an audit court that would ensure that we do an audit, people are named in there.
0: And the
2: problem also with naming the people is that we shift around our offices too many times. So by the time an audit is done, the person who is actually responsible for the infraction has been transferred to a different district. And a new person is in there. How does the new person answer for an infraction caused by someone who has already been transferred, you know, from the area? So we need to look at all of the... I think that we have a good system here in Ghana. The few times that we have traveled out of Ghana in the West African sub-region, Ghana is highly regarded outside our borders. People hear you are from Ghana and it's like they have seen their version of a white man. You know, we are that rated outside our borders, but we have to do more for the good of this country. Frankly, where we are sliding towards is not good enough, and we have a name to live up to. We have to do more for the good of this country.
0: All right. If you just joined us, once again, it's Solomon Yanka, Samuel Harrison Kujo of the Ghana Anti-Corruption Coalition. We're having this conversation with. Now, again, let's talk about bribery and why it's so normalized. The report, your report actually says 14.3% of respondents reported giving gifts, mainly money, to public officials to access public services. Is that an improvement worth celebrating, or is it still an unacceptable level of normalization?
1: But this is unacceptable. At least we should see a 0% citizens paying bribes. And when you check with the data and you look at our public institutions, we've deliberately created some level of bureaucracy or challenges in the system. For instance, in the past, when you wanted to get a passport, it would take you about a year, even when after applying for. But once you pay something to somebody elsewhere, you could do your biometrics, get your passport in a week. So we've deliberately created some system in place just to ensure that we benefit from people before delivering public services. And public services are something that should be free. Once you pay the statutory payment, there is nothing else you should pay. So this is something that it is unacceptable in our society, and we need to do something about it. And the other side of it is that when we engage citizens, we got to know that citizens are often not abreast with some of these issues. For instance, the last time we were in town, there was this woman who claimed that she paid money to a certain

0: sensitization awareness creation. So this is where we can also come into to bridge the gap between what citizens ought to know and they don't know. So I think this is something that would help us moving forward.
1: Adding to it, right?
2: Yeah.
1: The data you mentioned came from the Ghana Statistical Service. Mm-hmm. So they have this panel survey that they do every 6 months. Mm. And I mean, for the first time, we saw bribery dropping from 18% to 14%, which, I mean, looks good. But I think that Ghana has a bribery problem. When in 2016, the Ghana Anti-Corruption Coalition did a survey, and we listed out some activities, and we asked citizens to tell us whether those activities are acts of corruption or not. Mm. Of the almost 16,000 respondents, 95% of them were able to identify bribery as an act of corruption. Now, recently we have heard this whole issue about the AXA energy deal and some people in parliament and all of that. But as far back as 2007, 2008, PCIPO4 was telling us about how the whole thing about the sale of Ghana Telecom went down and how some MPs were giving some bribes to ensure.
2: Yeah.
1: We have a bribery problem. And it's because bribery has become normalized in society.
2: Mm.
1: Why has it become normalized? Our survey gave us two main reasons why people pay bribes. One, they want to speed up services.
2: Mm, processes.
1: So I go to an assembly, I want building permits.
2: Yeah.
1: And the building permit would be given to me in about a month if I'm lucky. And if I could pay someone and get that building permit in a week, then people are, because they want the services given to them, you know, very quickly, they would pay their and until recently, the passport office was a clear example, right? Where people were paying bribes so that they could get their passports in a day. Now, passport office says that we can provide the passport in a day. Just pay the statutory amount and then we get it to you.
2: Mm.
1: And then people also pay bribes because they want to avoid trouble. So when the police catches them, first thing, whether the person demands or not, we are giving the money because we think that by paying that
2: you can pay your way out,
1: you know. So we have that bribery problem. The solution for us has got to be both education and implementation of laws. If people are punished for giving bribes or taking bribes, other people would learn and stop. If the education goes out there that, look, when you give anybody any other sum of money apart from what is statutorily demanded, you could be punished for it, then people are going to, you know, get the knowledge of these things and stop.
2: Mm.
1: And to do that, it's not only about relying on CSOs, but we need to resource our NCC.
2: Mm.
1: Let's give them what they need to work. Look, they have what Solomon and I are doing, they can do it and even better.
2: Mm.
1: But the resources are simply not there for them to do it, and we need to resource them to do it. I think that implementing laws and education is our way out of bribery. But that 14 dip from 18 to 14%, we could celebrate it, but we should not get too complacent about it.
2: No, but you see, it becomes more disturbing when, so, you know, around some institutions, with 6 out of every 10 people who interacted with police MTT officially report or officially reportedly given a gift. And so it should be telling us something about the relationship between citizens and the frontline public officials, don't you think?
1: Yeah, you know, and that's where I often don't want to blame the police, because we interact with them a lot of the time. And I mean, with the increase in interaction will come the increase in some of these demands for bribery and some of these giving of gifts. But then again, it's something that the police administration should work to ensure that it does not become normalized.
2: Yeah. Mm-hmm.
1: We need to deal with it. What it tells us also about the frontline officers is that one

0: we have some frontline officers who are clearly breaking the law. Two, we have citizens who, again, for wanting to avoid trouble, would want to easily give out bribes to these frontline officers. Three, some of these frontline officers themselves also need training, right? To be abreast with our rules around bribery and how, you know,
1: you think they don't know.
0: I think that lack of knowledge plays a role in some of these because it has become normalized.
1: Because I mean, if citizens are willing to pay and officials are willing to receive, how are we able to break a system that both sides may have come to regard as sana, you know, as normal? I mean. Yes, maybe asa, oko maybe asa.
0: That marketplace has got to be demolished, and we would have to do that.
1: We use it for a 24-hour market.
0: Yeah, by implementing the law. Look, when citizens, the thing about fighting corruption is that when citizens see results, they would fall in line. I mean, it's the same Ghanaians who are here who go outside to other countries. Why is it that when we go to those other countries, we don't give bribes to officers in those other countries? It's simply because over there, laws work and the consequences are swift.
1: Okay.
0: But here, you know,
1: perhaps the most worrying finding isn't even about the bribery or even that bribery occurs, but it is that people who experience it overwhelmingly choose to remain silent. Now, only 26% of Ghanaians said they could report corruption without fear. And then 72% said they risk retaliation or other negative consequences. What exactly are people afraid of? Is it losing their jobs, victimization, political retaliation, social pressure, or simply nothing being done with their complaint?
2: Okay, so there are a lot of issues over here. So one of them is that people feel
1: So we have just about 10 minutes to wrap up.
2: So right. when they report issues of corruption or any other issues, officials responsible do not really attend to those issues. And then also there is the issue of retaliation, fear of losing their jobs, safety, their own safety and their families and all that. In fact, per our interactions with citizens, these are some of the reasons they state. And even though we have a law in place, the witness protection, we have the Whistleblowers Act and all that, I think, as Sami said, the enforcement is the issue, because these are laws that are to protect individuals that report corruption. But at the end of the day, people report and they face all these consequences. So next time, I wouldn't want to report. So I think it's about time we enforce our law so that people will have that trust in the system to report. And let me give this example. In Japan, I think somewhere last year, a bus conductor charged someone around $5. And this is somebody who had worked for over 37 years, a year to his pension. And because of that $5 that he overcharged, the person was losing all his pension benefits. And this is something that cannot happen in Ghana here. So what others are doing, we can also replicate same here. It's about proper enforcement of the law. And irrespective of the education we do, if we don't enforce the law, people will go about doing whatever they want to do. So for me, it's about proper enforcement of the law.
1: Okay. Now, 94.2% of people who experienced bribery did not report it. Solo, Sami, is that perhaps the single biggest warning sign in this report?
0: I would say that it's not the single biggest, because we also see some of the losses. I mean the losses that have been occasioned. I mean through the audits. So it's one of them. But you see, if we go back to Ghana's national security strategy,
1: yeah,
0: we have listed bribery and corruption as one of the threats to this democracy. So we, as a state, we are aware that bribery is a threat to us. People experiencing it and not reporting it tells us that they do not have a trust in the system. After all, if you report, what action is going to be taken? What is the end game for any report that would be made? People even fear that if they go and report, the agencies they reported to will call the guilty person and say, yeah, look, this person came to report you, so be very careful. And then before he realizes, he's in trouble. The whole issue of the Ahmed Swale murder has also not helped, because it tells people that, look, if you engaged in anti-corruption, people could harm you and nothing would come out of it. After all, how many years down the line and we have not even arrested a suspect or put anybody before court for that kind of action? Mm. So it's a warning. Mm. It's a warning that we are not oblivious of. Our security couples know about this warning. Mm. The question is, what are we doing about this warning? Mm. It's like we have all turned a blind eye to it and we are thinking of the bigger things of, oh, maybe a coup d'etat or something. Mm-hmm. But these are some of the things that create a discontent in society. And before you realize, someone is riding on the discontent and giving all of us trouble.
1: Wahala.
0: So for us, it is one of the warning signs. Look, the fact that we are losing money daily and the Auditor General's report is pointing us to the losses, and we see, I mean, you go to a hospital and they say no bed. Recently on Facebook, a doctor who was posted to PAGA accepted the posting, went there, and some of the people from that place gave the doctor a gift of 20,000 Ghana cedis. And she decided that, let me reinvest the 20,000 Ghana cedis in the hospital.
1: Mm.
0: So she bought, you know, that thing that big incubators. And, yeah, and if you see the number of things that 20,000 Ghana cedis bought, then we have no business losing how many millions to that national service scandal, and we are still in court. We have no business losing how many millions to audits, and the Auditor General will only make a recommendation that we should recover this money, and we are not even sure how. And all those things would pile up at a point people will start demanding instant answers, and it will not be a pretty thing. So for us, it's a warning, but it's not a warning that all of us are oblivious of. We have seen this all the time. Our security people are aware, and it's about time we took action. Like Solo said, it's all about a proper enforcement of our laws. At the GACC, we'll continue churning out this report, but to what end?
1: Yeah,
0: because if we keep churning out this report, people keep reading these things and they don't see commensurate action from the state.
1: Trust me, we'll come back to this conversation a year from now, and we'll either be at the same level.
0: No. Let's pray that a year from now things will be better.
1: Are there measurable indicators that we should be looking out for to determine whether Ghana is actually making progress against corruption?
0: I think they are. The first indicator is the eye test. Every Ghanaian should be able to see and see that of a truth we are making progress. But of course, the other indicators also, the CPI, the Mo Ibrahim, all of these good governance indicators. Mm. But nothing beats the eye test. When the citizen is assured that we are fighting against corruption because he sees corrupt persons being punished, then we know we are good.
1: All right. Anything else you want to add as we conclude this conversation?
2: Okay, so I think as we conclude, the only thing that I'll urge the government to do is that we've all seen the data and we've seen the level of corruption in this country. So as much as possible, I think in the 2024 campaign, they promised to do some anti-corruption action. So This is something that citizens are looking up to, and one of them is the Conduct of Public Officers Bill. In fact, we expect that bill to be passed as at even yesterday. And the president came up with his own code of conduct for appointees. And this is something that is limited to, but with the code of conduct, I think it will be a robust one for every successive government. So that is something that we urge the government to work on as much as possible. And another thing is that in the code of conduct for appointees, one of the things that we disagree is a threshold for gift for appointees, which is the 20,000 Ghana cedis. In UK, if you're a public officer, you can accept a gift of around £140, which is no closer to the 20,000. In Canada also, I think it's around $200, which is also no closer. So I think that is something that the government should look at and review. And lastly, I think that I don't know, but we should enforce our laws. Cause when you go down there, I think the last time we were in Brekum to do sensitization in some schools, there was this young, I think he was in primary school, and he was asking me for evidence of public officials that we've prosecuted in terms of corruption, so that the education that we are giving them, they can also live up to certain standards. And sometimes because of this political nature of our system, you can't pinpoint to a particular person or individual who has been prosecuted for corruption. So this is something that our agencies, our government has to take serious. And in doing that, we also urge citizens to resist, report, and
0: reject
2: any act of corruption.
3: Okay.
0: Yeah. So last one, just to say thank you to all the partners of the Ghana Anti-Corruption Coalition. We want to say thank you to the OSP. We want to say thank you to Ghana Audit Service. We want to say thank you to Dr. Kwapong. We want to say thank you to Mrs. Mary Ada, and to all the other state agencies, SRAJ, NCC, all of those, Ghana Statistical Service, who helped us in doing this report with data. We are very much grateful to them for their work.
3: All right. Solomon Yankai and Samuel Harrison Kuju, thank you for joining us this morning here on the Asase Breakfast Show. We are super grateful and hope to have you again. All right. So that's the from the Ghana Anti-Corruption Coalition. The State of Corruption Report leaves us with a rather uncomfortable conclusion. Ghana may not have an absence of anti-corruption institutions. We may have an absence of consequences. And until audit findings lead to action, whistleblowers feel protected, laws move beyond parliament, and public officials know that misconduct will reliably carry a cost, the machinery may continue to operate without necessarily changing the outcome. That is the challenge GACC has put before the country, and perhaps most importantly, before the people responsible for making the system work. This is still the Asase Breakfast Show. Coming up, we have Health Today. Stay on.

0: I told you today we are talking stroke. Dr. Teddy Totime is taking over this morning with health today. I'll be right after this quick break. It takes over with health today. Stay on.
1: It's feel good vibes into your workspace.
2: Good vibes into your workspace.
1: Let's light up your day on a sassy cafe, weekdays 10 a.m. to 12 noon, and then get back for more from 12:30 to 1 p.m. Yeah, all that goodness. I am Nat Jema, the voice goddess.
2: Nat Jema on the Sassy Cafe.
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4: 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I'm Kwaku Adoboli. Every week, we cut through the financial jargon to bring you the numbers and what they mean for your pocket. We'll take you through the Ghana Stock Exchange, keep our eye on Lagos, Nairobi, and Johannesburg, answer your savings questions, and sit down with the players actually moving the money. Fund managers, regulators, CEOs, entrepreneurs. We'll show you where the continent's money is moving and, more importantly, how you should move your money. So join me, Kwaku Adoboli, every Tuesday evening from 7 to 8 p.m. Money Matter, where money talk becomes money action.

0: So this is Health Today, and thank you very much, Bacall, for introducing this topic. You know, stroke this year became the top killer in Ghana, and that's a very interesting, you know, milestone to get to for a country as young as Ghana. And the thing about stroke is the fact that neurosurgery is becoming more and more involved in the treatment of stroke. And as we round up discussions on Neurosurgery Awareness Week, I thought it was right to just look at this topic again, and especially as I have visiting with me Dr. Marvin, Dakopong is a Ghanaian neurosurgeon working with the University of Essen in Germany. And he's been visiting, and we've been having quite a lot of, you know, conversations about the different standards in Europe and Africa. And I thought that as we round up on discussions to do with Neurosurgery Awareness Week, we could just end on a global neurosurgery note, because I think it has a significant impact to make in the way ahead. So today I'll be talking with Dr. Marvin Dakopong, and we'll be just, you know, sharing perspectives on stroke in terms of how it's handled here, how it's handled in Germany, and how global partnerships can enable this standard to be improved in a country like ours, where, you know, stroke has become a top cause of mortality. So Marvin is on Zoom. Marvin, please.
1: Good morning.
0: Good morning. How are you?
1: Good. And you? Thank you for having me.
0: Yes, great to have you on Asase FM 99.5. Now, Marvin, tell me, just tell me a bit about your role in your hospital in Essen.
1: Sure. So I'm a neurosurgical attending. I did my complete development there. So I did my residency, became attending. Now I'm a senior attending. So I treat all kinds of neurosurgical disease, head, spine, trauma, elective cases, tumor cases. I treat little less kids. And we also have a close cooperation with the neurologist that mainly or primarily treat the stroke patients, so we also somehow involved in that group.
0: Right. Now, it's interesting, in our conversations from yesterday and in your visit to our, you know, various facilities, the different standards that we could observe, you know, and this morning, our conversation is really about stroke. It's really about standards. You know, last week, the World Stroke Organization met in Johannesburg, and the discussions were around stroke treatment on the continent. And one of the big things was the only way in which we can win the battle against stroke is through systems. And it was obvious that in sub-Saharan Africa, the challenge is the system. The challenge is ecosystems that enable stroke survival to improve. Now, in Essen, what do you think has been the role of neurosurgery in stroke, and what impact has it made on survival?
1: So I think in stroke, there are two main goals. One is to prevent disability, and the other is to prevent death. As in Germany, neurosurgeons don't do endovascular treatment. So the main thing that is the keystone now in stroke treatment is done by the neuroradiologist. We mainly in the group that prevents death and getting severe disabled. So one classic term, and the studies for this like Hamlet and Destiny are a little bit older already, that showed if you have a big right-sided stroke and it starts swelling and the people gets worse from their consciousness due to that, it should be decompressed, meaning performing a craniotomy on that side, opening up the skull, remove a big part of the bone, and opening the dura and suture and an extension, so the brain has area to swell and is not compressing the still functioning structures. It's typically done in a little bit younger patient, but it still helps in patients over 65. But one key point is, if the patient gets worse and imaging shows swelling and the midline shift, you don't have endless amount of time. You should do it in 48 hours or leave it. You will not have any impact on that.
0: All right. So
1: that would be my primary role in stroke treatment in SC.
0: All right. Well, I mean, the stroke treatment role for the neurosurgeon in Ghana is very similar. It's just that unlike in Germany, where endovascular treatment, now for clarification, endovascular treatment is putting a line in a blood vessel and actually taking the clot that is causing the stroke out of the brain. Now, this is a new treatment that has evolved over the last 15 to 20 years, and it's gotten to the point where it is so exact that you can actually reverse the stroke on the table. So a stroke is happening because, you know, brain has stopped functioning in a part of the body. Now, it can either be due to the fact that blood has stopped flowing to that part of the brain because it was blocked by a clot, or it's due to the fact that the blood vessel has burst and poured blood into the brain, which is what we call a hemorrhagic stroke. Now, generally across the world, especially in the developed world, the balance is that you have about 80% of stroke being caused by clot, whereas in the less developed environment, you have just about 50%. In Ghana, most of the stroke that is really killing is caused by bleeding stroke. But the stroke that we can actually recover from is the stroke that is caused by the clot. And that is where endovascular treatment comes in. And here you can actually go with a line, you know, it's like really putting a cannula. When people are given drip, the same thing, very similar. And then through that drip, you can put a line into the brain that takes out the clot. And right on the table, the person can start moving. The problem with this is the fact that it has to be available and the expertise has to be on standby 24 hours. The challenge with Ghana is the fact that as far as that kind of service is concerned, we can only see it in two hospitals, one in the private sector and one in the public sector. Now, that kind of ecosystem being available to 33 million people means that getting a stroke in Ghana is going to lead to, you know, most of the difficult challenges that we see around us. Now, Marvin, in Essen, what do you think is the relative population to your stroke service? You have a stroke service that's serving a population of about how many in Essen?
1: So Essen has 600,000 inhabitants.
0: Okay.
1: But it's like Essen is part of the Ruhr area, so it's a big metropolitan area,
0: right,
1: which has over 8 million people in total in it. But
0: okay,
1: the thing is, in every major city at the size of Essen or down to 100,000 people, there will be at least one clinic that offers interventions.
0: Right.
1: The thing is, in Germany, if you want to treat stroke patient, you have to fulfill some criteria. One is having a stroke unit, which is an intermediate care unit, means like a lower level ICU that cannot use the respirator, but can monitor blood pressure and stuff like that all the time. You need a specific team of experts, And you need to have a center that does neurosurgery or stroke intervention at least in half an hour away available. So that's why at least in every city there's one center that offers it. For Essen, with 600,000 inhabitants, we have two neuroradiologic departments, one in my clinic, one in another close by, that offers stroke interventions.
0: Great. So, Marvin, just educate me on this. For the typical stroke in Essen, what would be the critical response time in your practice, and then also in terms of what your authority insists on?
1: Yeah, you should, if a patient enters the clinic and the stroke is diagnosed, which should be quite fast. Normally, you get a CT in between 5 minutes. Door to needle time, it has to be underneath 30 minutes.
0: Right.
1: Door to needle, normally, might another hospital in between, is between 1 and 1.5 hours.
0: Okay. All right. So let's
1: the
0: see.
1: Main thing.
0: Yes. Yeah, please go ahead.
1: Also authorities are quite strict on it. You might lose your ability. So you don't lose your ability to treat stroke if you don't fulfill these times, but they will not pay you for it anymore. So then you have to stop it ultimately. The thing is why the authorities are also so strict on that is that in stroke treatment is one, it's like a heart attack, time is brain.
0: Right.
1: If you lose too much time, you can have the best team, it won't help anymore.
0: Right. So in your practice, the person who gets a stroke like at 6:30 this morning, right?
1: Yes.
0: By 8:30 latest, this person is on the table and receiving a needle that will take the clot out. Would that be correct?
1: That would be correct.
0: Okay. And does that happen for most of your patients in your practice?
1: That happens, I think, for all of the patients. The main thing when this time gets delayed, people have a wake-up stroke or a nightly stroke, so they might have the stroke like a couple of hours before, lay at home, and nobody found them.
0: Right.
1: But if it's observed, then it goes quite fast.
0: All right. So we can see very well a situation in which you have one stroke treatment center for 100,000 people, right? Generally around that, isn't it, Marvin?
1: Yes.
0: Right. And
1: yes.
0: Then you can compare it with an environment where you have basically one stroke treatment center for 33 to 36 million people. And so it's not surprising that in our environment, you know, sometimes the response to a stroke will take more than 2 hours, right? And that's being kind, basically, right? And so the difference between the systems is very, you know, is very stark. So when Marvin talks about stroke to needle, it means that the time between the blood stopping flow to the brain, right, to the time of intervention where a doctor is doing something that takes away the clot, you know, it should be 30 minutes. And the longest he will see in his practice is 2 hours, right? Now, in our environment, that is a very different reality, right? The pathway for somebody who gets a stroke in our environment is very different, right? The person sometimes will end up in the hospital because now we all know how to recognize a stroke. We all know, you know, that the person stops speaking, there's some part of the body stops moving, the person may collapse and things like that. And then we get the person to the hospital. But the problem is when we get to the hospital, having to end up in a place where, you know, you can get treatment for the stroke. And, you know, we think about the ecosystem that is needed for the stroke. You need radiologists, you need neurologists, you need neurosurgeons, you need endovascular treatment. And having that ecosystem along with ICU, right, is the challenge. We had a very interesting visit to one of the teaching hospitals yesterday, and it was striking to see that, you know, for so many beds, there were just 4 ICU beds. So this kind of hospital cannot offer stroke treatment because, you know, it is completely impossible to get ICU care for the stroke patient. Now, the other key thing that is international now, and that was very clear during the meeting in Johannesburg, was time is brain, right? And every, you know, minute that is lost in our response to stroke is brain lost, right? And, you know, Marvin, the median age in Ghana is 18 to 19. So 50% of Ghanaians are under 19 years of age. What would you say the median age in Essen would be?
1: Around 55, 56.
0: Right. So
1: we are old.
0: Yes. You know, so the thing is that, you know, in Essen, you have treatment for every 100,000 people. In Ghana, you have a treatment center for 33 million people. And, you know, our age is much younger than the age in Essen. So you can imagine that if we lose brain in a country that has a median age of 18, you can imagine how long the person has to live, you know, with that kind of burden. And for the fact that a stroke would cause, you know, loss of function, you can imagine how long the society has to deal with the burden of that loss of function. Well, let's switch to, you know, solutions now. You know, we've been talking global collaboration, global relationships. And Marvin, what do you think about the future when it comes to global collaborations? What do you think neurosurgical relationships, neurology relationships, radiology relationships across countries and across continents can contribute to solving this problem and at least, you know, evening out this significant disparity?
1: Yeah, I think you have to look at it from two sides. One thing is that you need people that are able to do the interventions, the treatment, to like do quick and standardized diagnostics and responses. I think that's the main thing where international corporations could step in and help, like teaching and develop standardized procedures, like they know it from their home countries. And also in Germany, not everything worked from the beginning. We also had to develop. So we all went through that process just a couple of years ago and tried to improve further. And I think there is a lot that we can help and tell people so that they don't make the same mistakes. And I think the other thing is the equipment, ICU beds, and that and that and that is hard to bring in from someplace else.
0: Right. So, yeah, please go ahead.
1: Yeah, so that is something that is a little bit on the government side to like build the foundation to work on it. And I think, like you already said, if a young patient has a stroke, there's an enormous burden on society. So if you treated him better, you save that money. And at the end, it will more than even out. Besides that, this person is very well afterwards. And one more important thing is so our stroke patients are quite old. They're even most of the time they are older than our median age.
0: Right.
1: So if they have a slight deficit, their rehab will be really, really hard, and right, they will not recover that well. If a young person has a small deficit and does rehab, they in most cases make a very, very well recovery.
0: Right.
1: So you lose patients that have a real chance right now.
0: So I think as we round up on our conversation, the key thing is time is brain. And the truth is that if we save brain, if we target stroke, we are looking at, you know, making things better for our country. It's been my pleasure to have Marvin with us on this conversation. And I just want to underline the fact that the beginning of the solution is having these conversations and having them, you know, with the object of, you know, solving these problems together. And I've been really happy to have on the program Dr. Marvin Dakwa-Pon. Marvin, do you have a statement to make in 20 seconds? That would be sort of the basic summary of what we've discussed.
1: 20 seconds short, but let me get back then to yesterday. I saw an enormous amount of young, motivated doctors that will solve this problem if they get the chance to. I think the rest is set by you.
0: Right. Well, thank you very much. And today we've been discussing stroke, the burden, and we've been discussing the impact of global neurosurgery and what implications that these international relationships have. I thank you for spending time with us on Health Today, and I'm handing back to Akor as he rounds up on this program. Thank you very much.
2: Welcome. Thank you very much, Dr. Teddy Totime. He's surely going to be with us again next week, Thursday, on Health Today, of course, on the Asasi Breakfast Show. It's been wonderful coming your way today with the show. But, you know, we spend so much time talking about KPIs and deliverables. But when was the last time your team actually breathed? I'm talking about the real salt, air, toes in the sand kind of breathing. Now, if your next corporate retreat feels like just another day in a gray boardroom, then you are doing something wrong. Just switch to the view to the Volta region and head to Redington Beach Resort. 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My name is Eko Isilfi. On behalf of the entire production team, thank you for joining us. Let's do this again tomorrow. Have a blissful day. Najama is coming up with the Sassy Cafe.

0: Every single day, you make decisions about money. Where to put it, how to grow it, what to do when it runs low or even to zero. From the market woman in Makola counting her day's take to the investment banker in London watching the CD, cocoa, gold, money is on all our minds. But here's the thing, most of us never got the plain language guide to making it work for us. Until now. 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I'm Kweku Adoboli. 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We'll take you through the Ghana Stock Exchange, keep our eye on Lagos, Nairobi, and Johannesburg, answer your savings questions, and sit down with the players actually moving the money. Fund managers, regulators, CEOs, entrepreneurs. We'll show you where the continent's money is moving, and more importantly, how you should move your money. So join me, Kweku Adoboli, every Tuesday evening from 7 to 8 p.m., Money Matter, where money talk becomes money action.
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0: 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Tune in, log on, and let's work. What's your brunch time made of? Tea, coffee, or just juice? Welcome to Asasi Cafe, a safe, cozy, comfy workspace.
1: Sometimes I find myself in these places of discomfort, mostly because I want to feel like there's a place that I belong. I want someone to see me for me, flaws and all, and still be accepted. But at what cost? I think sometimes I've searched for acceptance from other people when I was struggling to accept myself. I find myself trying to please everyone else while in the process of losing me. These affirmations are for those who are trying to rediscover themselves, for those who wish to reconnect and love themselves instead of holding someone else hostage to love them. This is for those who have searched for love all over only to realize that the missing piece that they were looking for has been inside of them all along. You don't have to lose yourself in order to be loved by others. Play these affirmations whenever you need that reminder. I am not defined by someone else's expectation of me. I give myself grace and room to evolve as I rediscover who I am. I will be patient with myself as I grow in this process. I am proud of myself for setting boundaries that express self-love. I will support those I love without sacrificing myself or my peace. I'm not everybody's cup of tea, and that's okay. I love what I have in my cup. I will protect my energy. Other people's opinion about me is none of my business. There is beauty in letting go. I will prioritize my needs before committing to someone else's. I am enough. I am worthy of love and acceptance. I will surround myself with people who have my best interests at heart. Everything I need to feel loved is inside of me. I accept myself. I see myself. I choose myself.

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1: It's Friday. 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

0: 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I am Nat Jama, the voice goddess. Nat Jama on the Asasi Cafe. 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The Asasi Cafe. 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

0: Hello?
1: Babe, Charlie, what's up? I was thinking about you. This weekend, will you come over so we have our usual?
0: Fami, that's all you know. Every day, what and chill. Without your small phone and broken laptop.
1: Oh.
0: Charlie, if you don't have anything proper to tell me, bye.
1: Oh, Ajua.
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0: Welcome to the 12 o'clock report with me, Clankson Achampong. In the next 30 minutes, we bring you our top stories, African stories and business. Coming up, minority wants answers over 22 billion cedis gold board loss. Meanwhile, development economist Dr. Hayford Aira Kwame Mensah says gold board must account.
1: Gold board is also a contributor, so it's a joint responsibility that they must then take.
0: Also in this bulletin, Ghana Anti-Corruption Coalition identifies stalled legislative reforms, inadequate funding and weakness in political will as major constraints to the effectiveness of the country's anti-corruption architecture.
2: For me, one of the key issues we are battling as a country has to do with the political interference. So even though the state institutions exist.
0: Later, parts of the country have been hit by another power outage this morning after a major fault on the Akosombo Volta transmission line. In African news, former Zambian minister killed in post-election security raid, and elsewhere at least 15 killed in Kyiv as Ukraine grapples with air defense shortages.
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0: Many thanks for choosing us this morning. This afternoon, the details now. The minority in Parliament is demanding answers over a reported 22 billion cedi loss under the domestic gold purchase program, that's the DGPP, in 2025. This was contained in a statement issued by the caucus yesterday. Their latest call follows recent comments by Gold Board Chief Executive Officer Sammy Jenfi, who has defended the agency's financial performance and rejected claims that Gold Board should be blamed for the reported loss. The minority leader, Alexander Fenyomaken, says the reported loss contained in an International Monetary Fund report involves public funds and must therefore be properly accounted for. He says Gold Board's response to the minority's concerns did not disprove the reported loss, but confirmed some of the figures raised. Fenyomaken has also questioned Gold Board's reported 907 million cedis operational surplus, arguing that the figure must be considered against the reported losses under the program. Meanwhile, development economist Dr. Hayford Mensah-Iraqua says Gold Board cannot completely absorb itself from the reported losses because the agency was an integral part of the domestic gold purchase program. He spoke on Asasi Radio.
1: I think the numbers is not in doubt. The $1.7 billion that the IMF flagged is not something that is in doubt. I think it has to just be a matter of whose books they currently sit. The Gold Board is a special purpose vehicle that the Bank of Ghana is using as part of its domestic gold purchase program. And so we cannot discount the role Gold Board has played in attracting very important forex into this country, and how this forex has equally been used in stabilizing the Ghana cedi. Now, this has not come for free. It's come at a cost. And this cost, Gold Board is saying they made a profit because the cost is currently not on their books. The cost is on the books of the Bank of Ghana. And that is why Bank of Ghana, being uncomfortable with these losses on their books, is now requesting the finance ministry to now take that responsibility so that they cannot continue to keep these costs on their books.
2: And but Doc, is that a fair assessment, given the role that Gold Board plays in the purchase of gold? We know that the Bank of Ghana is it to purchase the gold. If they are claiming the success of the domestic program to Gold Board, why would they not also claim the losses that comes with it?
1: Absolutely the point. That is where the point is. And so I don't know who... I wish the CEO for Gold Board would not come out and make some of these comments he's making, because he knows, and I know, that as a result of that activity, trading activity, which has been ceded to the Gold Board because of its own, the act that was passed, Gold Board is the one acting and purchasing the gold on behalf of the state currently. And so the problem is that, and this is where I have my difficulty, the problem is that Bank of Ghana is a contributor to this loss, and Gold Board is also a contributor. So it's a joint responsibility that they must then take.
0: You heard a development economist, Dr. Hayford Mensah-Iraqua. Away from that, the Ghana Anti-Corruption Coalition has identified stalled legislative reforms, inadequate funding and weaknesses in political will as major constraints to the effectiveness of the country's anti-corruption architecture. According to the coalition, Ghana's progress in the fight against corruption in 2025 has yet to translate into a decisive reduction in corruption risk. In the Coalition State of Corruption report on 2025, the country recorded improvements in corruption investigations, public sensitization, capacity building, and asset recovery during the year. However, the report warns that these gains have not resulted in a significant shift in public perceptions or substantially strengthened Ghana's governance systems. Here's a monitoring and evaluation officer of Ghana Anti-Corruption Coalition, Solomon Nyanka, who spoke earlier on the Asasi Breakfast Show.
3: The GACC State of Corruption Report is an initiative or a flagship project that we embarked on in 2023. So this is actually the third edition of the report.
4: Okay.
3: It seeks to assess the level of corruption and also the progress in terms of what we are doing as a country to combat corruption. So in that case, we look at what the state agencies, the key accountability institutions are doing, the civil society, what they are also doing, and also some recommendations. So we look at some key indices, including the Corruption Perception Index, the CPI. We also look at the Afrobarometer data, the Mo Ibrahim Index on corruption, and the Auditor General's report. And then recently, the Ghana Statistical Service also started some survey corruption, which is the governance series. So we look at all these and also against what some of the institutions are also doing. And so even though we have a lot of state institutions, CSOs in the fight against corruption, as you said earlier, when it comes to the real fight against corruption, we are not seeing that. And for me, one of the key issues we are battling as a country has to do with the political interference. So even though the state institutions exist, sometimes they are not adequately resourced, and also even their mandate or their powers to act. You see a lot of political influence at the end of the day. What they are supposed to do, they are not able to do.
0: Solomon Nyanka is the Monitoring and Evaluation Officer of Ghana Anti-Corruption Coalition. Now, parts of the country have been hit by a power outage following a major fault on the Akosombo Volta transmission line. The Ghana Grid Company, that's Gridco, says the fault occurred at about 4:30 a.m. this morning, the 20th of August. It says the incident triggered the automatic shutdown of the Akosombo generating units and some thermal generating plants as part of measures to protect the national power system. Gridco says its engineers, working with other power sector agencies, have isolated the affected transmission line and began restoring supply. The company also says power has already been restored to some affected areas, while efforts continue to restore electricity to all remaining customers. Gridco has apologized for the inconvenience and assured the public that technical teams have been mobilized to complete the restoration. The Ghana Association of University Administrators, GAWA, has temporarily suspended its ongoing industrial action, directing members to resume work from Wednesday, 19th August 2026. The association's National Executive Committee, that's the NEC, said the suspension would remain in effect pending further engagement with the government over the issues that led to the strike. In a notice to members, GAWA said it had scheduled a meeting with the Fair Wages and Salaries Commission for Tuesday, 25th August. The association said the decision to suspend the strike was intended to create room for further discussions with the Fair Wages and Salaries Commission, the Ghana Tertiary Education Commission, and the Minister for Education. Members have consequently been directed to return to their duties while negotiations continue. GAWA said members should await further directives after the 25th August meeting, which is expected to determine the association's next steps. The temporary suspension therefore allows university administrators to resume their duties while negotiations continue over the outstanding issues between the association and the government. Now let's do some other stories, because the Volta Regional Education Directorate has launched a three-day capacity-building clinic for heads of all 68 senior high and technical schools in the region, following concerns over declining WASI performance. Acting Regional Director of Education, Jemima Marian Ekwa Ajo, says 18 schools recorded zero progression rates in 2025, while more than 27 schools recorded rates below 12%, particularly in mathematics and integrated science.
4: In the 2025 WASI, 18 schools in our region recorded a zero progression rate. 9 schools achieved a near 1 progression rate. Over 27 schools fell below a 12% progression rate. Even institutions with historically strong academic track records have experienced severe decline. Therefore, this is not merely a statistical setback. Rather, it represents the compromised futures of thousands of young people across the Volta region. The status quo is entirely untenable, and our response must be immediate structural and decisive to arrest this decline and rebuild our educational foundation. This clinic has been carefully structured around two main objectives.
0: Mrs. Adjo says the clinic will equip school heads with data-driven strategies to improve academic performance, while also addressing leadership, welfare, and school management. She urged the heads to take advantage of health screening being provided by the Catholic Diocesan Health Team.
4: The physical, emotional, and mental welfare of our school heads are vital. We urge all participants to take full advantage of the health screening provided by the Catholic Diocesan Health Group during this workshop, as self-care is a prerequisite for effective leadership.
0: Also speaking at the event was the Deputy Director General of the Ghana Education Service, Professor Smile Gavoa GC, and he commended the initiative and assured that the government is working to provide the necessary support to improve academic performance in the region.
5: The government, through the Ministry of Education, a hardworking minister, is working very hard that will be able to address all these challenges. I think recently he's been able to secure big grants to be able to improve upon the infrastructure needs and all the resources we need to make sure that we'll be able to deliver

0: available to management indicates that the student is a special needs one who is on medication. According to the service, the student suffered a relapse on the day of the alleged incident and needed medical attention. It was during that period that the alleged assault is reported to have taken place. The GS said it took immediate action by ensuring that the two watchmen were placed in police custody and interdicted from duty. Now, Aboboya operators in Accra have been warned to comply with new safety directives issued by the Accra Metropolitan Assembly or risk sanctions. The directives are aimed at improving safety and bringing the operations of the waste collection tricycles under better regulation. The Assembly has previously engaged Aboboya operators on parking, decongestion and sanitation measures, urging them to cooperate with city authorities. The last warning forms part of efforts to improve the management of waste collection and maintain order across the capital. Mayor of Accra, Michael Kpakpo Aloti, made this known in an address to the media.
1: End of this month, those who drive the Aboboya, the tricycles, all of them must have reflectors, the back and the sides. Number two, they cannot drive within the inner lanes of the roads. If there are highways and there's a side road, they must always use the side road. If there are no side roads, they must drive outer lane with reflectors on. And the ones who are driving either the tricycles or the Aboboya should put on reflectors. If anybody or any operator decided to go contrary of whatever we are saying, we'll make sure the law will take its course.
0: That was the mayor of Accra, Michael Kpakpo Aloti. Now, the role of neurosurgeons is to prevent disability and death. That's according to a Ghanaian neurosurgeon, Dr. Marvin Dakwa Opong. Statistics have shown that there is a balance of 80% of stroke cases in the developed world, whereas there's 50% of stroke cases in less developed areas. Stroke treatment is highly time-sensitive, yet patients can lose valuable hours because of limited awareness of warning signs, delays in seeking care, transportation difficulties, referral bottlenecks, and inadequate emergency capacity. Here's Dr. Marvin Opong Dakwa, who spoke on the Asase Breakfast Show.
2: In stroke, there are two main goals. One is to prevent disability, and the other is to prevent death. As in Germany, neurosurgeons don't do endovascular treatment. So the main thing that is the keystone now in stroke treatment done by the neuroradiologist, we remain in the group that prevents death and getting severe disabled. So one classic term, and the studies for this like Hamlet and Destiny are a little bit older already, that showed if you have a big right-sided stroke and it starts swelling and the people gets worse from their consciousness due to that, it should be decompressed, meaning performing a craniotomy on that side, opening up the skull, remove a big part of the bone, and opening the dura and suture in an extension so the brain has area to swell and is not compressing the still functioning structures. It's typically done in a little bit younger patient, but it still helps in patients over 65. But one key point is if the patient gets worse and imaging shows swelling and the midline shift, you don't have endless amount of time. You should do it in 48 hours or leave it. You will not have any impact on it.
0: That was a neurosurgeon, Dr. Marvin Dakwa Opong. In African news, a former Zambian cabinet minister was shot dead during a security operation at the home of opposition leader Brian Mundubile, police said on Wednesday, days after President Hakainde Hichilema won a second term amid opposition claims of irregularities and intimidation. Police said Mutotwe Kafwaya, 49, was killed during a joint security operation.

0: Bernard Mundubile's residence a day after the 13th August presidential election. According to police, security forces encountered gunfire and resistance from unidentified individuals during the raid and returned fire. An unidentified man was fatally wounded and a firearm was recovered. Authorities later confirmed the dead man was Kuvuya, a former cabinet minister and opposition parliamentarian. The operation came after the election, which gave President Hakainde Hichilema about 60% of the vote, according to the Electoral Commission. The government said the raid was aimed at dismantling a suspected militia that posed a serious threat to state security. 11 people were arrested during the operation, including 3 former commandos described by police as having extensive military experience. Elsewhere, at least 15 people have been killed in the latest Russian strike targeting the Ukrainian capital, Kyiv's mayor, as Ukraine continues to face a shortage of air defense missiles. Apartment blocks and warehouses were struck across the city overnight, the State Emergency Service of Ukraine said, while a children's hospital and school were also damaged. The deaths were the result of a shortage of air defense missiles, Ukrainian President Volodymyr Zelensky said, which Kyiv relies on Western allies to supply. We will do business shortly.
1: Assassin business. Assassin business. Assassin.
0: In business, the Ministry of Energy and Green Transition says Ghana is working to begin exporting electricity to Nigeria. According to the sector minister, John Abdullahi Jinapor, Ghana is already exporting power to Burkina Faso, Benin, Togo and Cote d'Ivoire as part of efforts to position the country as an energy hub in West Africa. He was speaking at the U.S.-Africa Nuclear Energy Summit yesterday.
2: Our plan for nuclear power is succinctly captured in our energy transition framework, which spans all the way to

0: We're exporting power to Benin. We're exporting power to Togo. We are exporting power to Cote d'Ivoire. And we are working to export power to Nigeria. And so clearly, this falls in line with our vision. And we believe that if we're able to achieve this, Ghana can become an energy hub for the whole of the West African sub-region. And our commitment is to ensure that we achieve this objective within the shortest possible time.
1: That was the Minister for Energy and Green Transition, John Abdullahi Jinapor. The 24-hour Economy Secretariat has distanced itself from markets being developed across the country under the Dreamfire brand. Senior Presidential Advisor and Coordinator of the Secretariat, Gusi Tano, says the markets are being financed and implemented by the District Assemblies and the Ministry of Local Government. He says although the markets carry the Dreamfire logo, the 24-hour Economy Secretariat has no control over where they are located or where they are implemented. Tano says the markets could, however, support the 24-hour economy if they provide facilities such as storage and cold chain infrastructure to reduce post-harvest losses.
2: System, which has been promised to 262 district assemblies, financed by the district assembly fund, implemented by the Ministry of Local Government and the district assemblies. Although they use a trade fire logo, we have no judicial control over the market. We are not part of deciding where it goes, and so on and so forth. Eventually, if those markets are established and have abundant facilities that contribute to the supply chain efficiency we want to achieve, because if you have cold chain facilities, then your vegetables, your perishables, and so on, have somewhere to be stored so that we don't lose or add to the 30-40% post-harvest losses that we have within the supply chain. So it's a good thing, but for the moment, we have no responsibility whatsoever. So if people sue 24-hour economy authority, we've been sued four or five

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Her drive and determination is one out of one. She's brutally honest with her opinions because she never sugarcoats.

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And I am glad this project is one to let in the world into who she really is.

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I am confident in your talent and purpose. You're not held back by failure and fear, but rather pushed by your talent, passion, and hard work. I am glad to show up with you to contribute this gift to the world. Shine on.

0: 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My name is Kelvin Shosaki. 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
0: Now, the Ghana Football Association's 32nd Ordinary Congress is underway at the Ghana Man Soccer Centre of Excellence in Pram, bringing together key stakeholders to take stock of the state of Ghana football. The Congress is reviewing the past football season, including the performance of the national teams, domestic competitions, club development, finances, and the administration of the game, while also looking ahead to the 2026-27 season and the GFA's plans for further investment and growth. That is where we'll be taking a deeper dive on today's show, examining the key decisions, announcements, and issues emerging from the Congress and what they mean for the future of Ghana football. Now, the Sports and Recreation Minister, Kofi Idi Adams, has called for major reforms to make Ghana football more commercially viable and safer, as well as globally competitive. Speaking at the Congress, the minister says football clubs must treat content as part of their infrastructure, using documentaries, local television, and digital platforms to engage supporters and attract sponsorship. He also called for stronger action against stadium hooliganism, warning that violence is discouraging families, sponsors, and broadcasters from engaging with domestic football. He stressed that responsibility must extend beyond supporters to club officials, technical team, and players. The minister further highlights the need to strengthen women's football and grassroots development, insisting that success by the national teams must translate into stronger domestic leagues and better player pathways. He also raised concerns about match manipulation, betting-related influence, and questionable officiating, saying the integrity of domestic competitions must be protected to restore public confidence. And with Ghana yet to introduce VAR in the domestic league, Kofi Idi Adams called for greater investment in referee training, fitness assessment, and integrity until the technology is adapted. Minister Kofi Idi Adams also urged stakeholders to move beyond managing football from season to season and focus on deliberately building a sustainable football industry. He also announced plans for the construction of 10 mini stadiums across the country, while stressing the need for greater accountability and measurable outcomes from investment in football. Here are excerpts from the remarks of the Sport and Recreation Minister at the ongoing 2026 Ghana Football Association Congress at the Ghana Man Soccer Centre of Excellence in Pram.
3: Can a Ghanaian abroad buy and receive it? No. Our history must also become an asset. Some of our clubs have 50, 80, or more than 100 years of history. Where are the museums, trophy experiences, heritage stores, archival documentaries, and legends programs? History kept in a cupboard has cultural value. There's a cultural value to history that we keep in the cupboard. But history properly curated can also have commercial value. Ladies and gentlemen, content must now be treated as part of football infrastructure. Football clubs today are also media organizations. training, player story, rivalries, statistics, supporters, academies, histories, behind-the-scenes access should keep the supporter engaged throughout the week. And on this, I want to thank the FA president for something he introduced, behind-the-scenes documentary of some of our Black Stars players that was done and aired. That is beautiful for the senior national teams. But let's adapt him to our clubs. Let's adapt him to our clubs at the local level and do same. These days, we all have local TV stations. How are you taking advantage of them? If you are a club that is in Techima, there's Techiman TV, there's Sonyani TV, there's Tamale TV, there is this TV, local TV stations. Let's take advantage of them. As the families watch their players, their family members being shown, they get attracted and they want to come. Content creates attention. Attention creates audience. Audience creates commercial inventory, and commercial inventory attracts sponsors. Sponsorship creates resources for development. This same thinking must extend to Division 1, Division 2, Division 3, and even Colts football. The Premier League cannot become strong on top of a weak base. The base must also be ready to carry a strong Premiership. That we must work together to achieve that. The higher we want Ghana football to rise, the deeper and stronger its foundation must become. Ladies and gentlemen, we also cannot speak about bringing supporters back into our stadiums without confronting hooliganism. Hooliganism, we have to confront it. This goes way beyond us, but we have a role, we have a responsibility. These days, many persons are exposed to all kinds of things. Yes, you create laws to stop the presence of many things at the stadium, but they have other things that they will inhale and do things that go way off. But we still have a role and responsibility to stop it so that parents can be willing to move with their families to come and watch a game, knowing that they will come and watch and return home safely. We have to confront it. The tragedy at Nsoatre in February 2025, which resulted in the death of Asante Kotoko supporter Francis Nanayao Frimpong, popularly known as Nana Pole, should remain a permanent warning to all of us. The GFA subsequently imposed sanctions, initiated investigations, and introduced enhanced match day security measures in consultation with clubs, supporters, and security agencies. That response, I believe, was necessary and is very well commended. So stop discussing hooliganism as though it is always simply a problem of what? Supporters. There have been cases in our football where club officials and persons associated with clubs have attacked referees or contributed to confrontation around match venues. That is why responsibility must begin with club leadership. An official who confronts a referee publicly, enters the field aggressively, threatens match officials, or creates tension around a disputed decision can ignite an atmosphere that later becomes uncontrollable. You cannot condemn the supporter at the end of the confrontation while ignoring the behavior that helped create the confrontation. Club officials, technical teams, players, and supporters must at all understand that there are lines which cannot be crossed. Nobody should leave home to watch a football and fail to return home because of football. No, this should not happen. And this is not only a security matter. A parent who believes the stadium is unsafe will not bring the family. A sponsor will hesitate to put his brand around violence. A broadcaster does not want disorder to become the image of the competition. A referee who fears for his safety cannot officiate with confidence. So when we speak about fan engagement, we must also speak about fan protection and protection of match officials. There can be no revival of stadium attendance without confidence that our stadiums are safe. Ladies and gentlemen, our ambition for the Black Stars cannot be greater than our commitment to the system that produces the players. Our ambition for the Black Queens cannot be greater than our investment in girls football and the Women's League. Government is proud of the progress in women's national team football, and we have deliberately increased support. But there remains enormous work to do. Success at the national team level must translate into stronger women's club, greater participation, more sponsorship, better coaching, improved welfare, and a stronger player pathway. The national team must be the top of the pyramid. And if the top is getting stronger, the base must grow with it. One of the biggest commercial assets, ladies and gentlemen, of any league is not a player, a sponsor, or even a stadium. It is the trust in the result. The FA itself has acknowledged the threat posed by match manipulation and betting. It has established integrity structures, trained referees and match commissioners on manipulation and betting risks, appointed integrity officers, and created channels for confidential reporting. More recently, the association has strengthened collaboration with the Criminal Investigations Department to deal with match manipulation, illegal betting, and hooliganism. These interventions are important, but we must ask the more difficult questions. Has all this produced a corresponding increase in confidence in our competitions? Because we continue to hear too many allegations and suspicions around match manipulations, betting-related influence, and questionable officiating. Football will always have difficult decisions, but where poor decision-making becomes persistent, where clubs and supporters repeatedly leave matches questioning the competence or independence of officiating, confidence in the competition begins to erode. We do not currently have VAR in our domestic competition. That makes investment in competence, fitness, training, assessment, integrity, of course, of the referee even more important. Until we introduce VAR. Sometimes when we talk about this VAR, we also say, should it even be there? They sometimes use VAR to do things that you can't tell. But, well, it has also helped in some way. But you are the football people. Continue to discuss it, and but let's reach a decision. Intensive monuments. They must begin as functional development environments with quality pitches, qualified coaches, sports science, medical screening, video analysis, player data, and structured talent camps. And truly, we have a lot to do as sports people. When I was out there, when you say video analyst, I said, but video, you do wedding and you are watching video to try and listen. Why do you need somebody to be or need to be paid all kinds of things? Society not fully do not understand things that are happening around the game. So we need to continue

medication, and testing responsibilities. We do not only want to develop better footballers. We must develop informed, healthy, and clean athletes. And now, government has another important instrument, the Ghana Sports Fund. Football will certainly benefit from the fund, but let me be clear, it cannot become another account from which we finance existing problems. It must build capacity. If we invest in coach football, we must see players developed. If we invest in coaching, we must see qualified coaches working. If we invest in facilities, they must be used. If we invest in clubs, we must see stronger institutions. If we invest in talent identification, we must be able to track the talent. And on this, let me announce that His Excellency the President, during his campaign, promised to build 6 mini stadia for the 6 new regions. I dare tell you that His Excellency has since reviewed that decision and he is no more going to build the 6 mini stadiums. He is going to build 10. So the Western North region will have 1. Oti region will have 1. Ahafo will have 1. Bono East will have 1. Savannah will have 1. Northeast will have 1. These are the new regions. Upper East will have 1. Upper West will have 1. And then Volta region will have another 1, making 10. And this will have all other facilities in there, including gyms, for you to be able to utilize. The finance minister has issued commencement authorization and we are going through the processes to get these contracts awarded. And they will move to site immediately. So when I say we are, when the president said I have something to say, this is one of the things that I have to tell you. So we are creating better playing space for our footballers and other athletes to be able to perform. Government funding must help football grow and not simply help football to survive. I also commend the progress being made with sponsorship, but commercial growth at the top must strengthen development at the bottom. If sponsorship grows while schools football remains weak, something is wrong. If league revenues increase whilst the lower divisions remain starved of development resources, something is wrong. The money entering football must eventually be visible in the equality and quality of football coming out. Ladies and gentlemen, programs have been announced. Competitions exist. Workshops exist. Projects exist. Some are commendable. But football development must ultimately be judged by outcomes. Are our players improving? Are our clubs becoming stronger? Are supporters returning? Are revenue growing? Are our players becoming more valuable? Are our youth teams becoming competitive? Are our clubs stronger in Africa? Are we retaining talent longer? Are our women's league becoming stronger? Are our communities more connected to their clubs? Activity is not the same as impact, ladies and gentlemen. So Ghana football has a decision to make. Do we want to continue managing football from season to season? Or do we want to build a football industry? A football industry develops talent, creates jobs, builds infrastructure, produce media and intellectual property, develop brands, generate commercial value, exports talent strategically, and creates opportunities for young people. That is the Ghana football economy we should be building. Government does not benefit when GFA fails, and GFA does not benefit when government fails. But partnership must allow truth.

0: And the truth is that Ghana football, we can do better. We have spent too long expecting things to happen naturally. Talent development must be deliberate. Player transition must be deliberate. Fan development must be deliberate. Commercialization must be deliberate. Content must be deliberate. Women's football development must be deliberate. Infrastructure must be deliberate. Investment at the base must be deliberate. And accountability must be deliberate. So as Congress considers its budgets, programs, and the future of Ghana football, I leave you with these questions. What are we building? What are we developing? Who are we asking Ghanaians to come and watch? What value are we creating for the supporter? What did the money we invested last season from all of us individually and collectively actually build? And 5 years from today, what will be fundamentally different about Ghana football because of the decisions we make now? Those are questions government must answer. The GFA must answer. Club owners must answer. All of us entrusted with Ghana football must answer. The time for managing decline will have to end. The time for deliberate rebuilding must begin. And I want to say that I thank you so much, Mr. President, and the executives, the council, members of Congress, for inviting me from the bottom of your heart to come and join you for this Congress. I once again apologize for not being able to join you last year, but I know the year has been productive, but it is good to meet and review. It's to be able to build after identifying the areas that we did not succeed, but not to remain down because we fell. Let's work together. We are not in any competition. Sports and football rivalry is not the intention. Is not to become negative and to draw us back. The intention of the rivalry is to turn it into a positive thing. If we don't, we may continue to decline. And nations that used to bow before us can now stand straight in our face and access to bow before them. We do not want that to happen. We have the men in leadership. We have the men in you. We have the talent. We have everything. His Excellency the President and the Vice President and government is equally ready. Are we taking advantage? Let's rally round. Let's use the platforms that have been provided for us to engage. I wish Congress well. May God bless us all. Thank you.
1: So these were excerpts of the remarks of the Sport and Recreation Minister Kofi Adams as representative of the Sport and Recreation Ministry as well as the government. Now to the Ghana Football Association, DFA has highlighted a year of significant investment, competition and commercial growth in Ghana football, while outlining an ambitious outlook for the 2026-27 football season. Speaking at the Congress, GFA President Kurt Okrekwu noted that the Black Queens returned to the AFCON and reached the quarterfinals while maintaining their path towards qualification for the 2027 FIFA Women's World Cup. Medeama won the Ghana Premier League and Pimdakwa Ladies claimed the Women's Premier League title, while Nations FC lifted the MTN FA Cup. The GFA also reported that all domestic competitions were successfully organized for a 7 consecutive season with improved matchday protocols and live television coverage. On investment, Kurt Okrekwu reviewed that all 18 Premier League clubs received 1 million Ghana cedis ahead of the 2025-26 season, while the champions' prize money was increased to 2 million Ghana cedis. Looking ahead, the GFA president announced further increases and new commercial partnerships. The 2026-27 GPR champions will receive 3 million Ghana cedis, up from the 2 million last season. In the women's game, Goldfields Ghana will become the headline sponsor of the Women's Premier League for 2 years, while KFC will serve as the league's official meal sponsor. The GFA says the focus going forward will remain on investment, strengthening domestic competition, improving club finances, and creating greater commercial value across Ghana football. Now, next year, accept all the remarks of the Ghana Football Association President Kete Okrekwu at the ongoing Congress in Pram Pram.
2: Congressmen and women, Mr. Vice President, Honorable Minister of Sports, I would also like to take a moment to acknowledge and warmly welcome our football legends, like I said, who have joined us here today. I've already mentioned Tony Bafo, Ibrahim Sande, Mohamed Polo, Abdul Razak, the Golden Boy, Stephen Appiah, and all legends of the game, including Ajoa Bayo. Thank you for coming. Over the past 12 months, congressmen and women, we have remained steadfast in our commitment to the principles of good governance, transparency, accountability, and integrity. These values have not merely guided our administration, they have become a foundation upon which we continue to build a stronger, more credible, and more respected football association post-2018. I'm pleased to report to the 32nd Congress that our unwavering dedication to these principles have earned the confidence and admiration of both the Confederation of African Football and FIFA today. Ghana enjoys enhanced credibility on the continental and indeed at the global stage. With our governance reforms and commitment to excellence increasingly recognized as a model worthy of emulation. The next 12 months present all of us with an important opportunity to build on this momentum. It is a time to deepen the reforms we have begun, consolidate the gains we have made, and accelerate our efforts to transform every facet of our game. In the year under review, some of our clubs and our national teams proudly carried the Ghanaian flag onto the continental stage. We duly acknowledge their efforts and commitment in this perspective. We do recognize Bibiani Gold Stars, who represented Ghana in the Champions League for the first time in the club history, making a significant milestone in their remarkable rise. We say Aiko. Krobia Kumasi Asante Kotoko also competed in the Confederation of African Football. The Black Damsels, our national U15 girls team, defended their trophy and became African Schools champions. The Black Maidens, the U17 girls team, returned back onto the international stage and have qualified to the 2026 FIFA U17 Women's World Cup. The Black Princesses, which is the girls' U20 national team, have also qualified for the 2026 FIFA Women's World Cup. The Black Queens made back-to-back qualification to the AFCON, exited the 2026 edition at the quarterfinal stage, but have kept their position in line for qualification to the next World Cup in 2026. The Black Starlets returned to the AFCON stage, but exited at the quarterfinal stage. Midima Sporting Club became or emerged champions of the GPL for the 2025-2026 football season. Apemdakwa Ladies also won the Malta Guinness Women's Premier League. Can we give them a round of applause, please? Indeed, in clapping, we must also clap for Nations Football Club for emerging as champions of the MTN FA Cup, DBB Football Club, Ashanti Gold 04, Port City also qualified to the Ghana Premier League. From the regional leagues, congressmen and women, we also had 10 clubs qualifying from the second division to join the first division league.
3: Benefit from
2: and we club. Also had clubs but also qualifying from the women's division one to the women's Premier League. Together, we are grateful for your hard work, and we say Aiko. Strengthening our domestic competitions. Distinguished, I am pleased to report that for the seventh consecutive season, The Football Association has successfully organized all our domestic competitions, both regular season and off-season, without any major disruptions. This reflects the resilience of our football ecosystem, the dedication of our clubs, match officials, administrators, security agencies, sponsors, partners, and every stakeholder whose commitment has ensured the smooth delivery of our football calendar. We have also strengthened our match day protocols to improve safety, organization, and overall experience for the players, officials, and our supporters. Our successful coordination of live television broadcasts has increased the visibility and appeal of our domestic competitions, bringing Ghana football much closer to the fans across the country and beyond. Now, when we listened to our sector minister, he spoke about the new era of investment in the domestic game. Don't forget that this year, our concentration is investment and investment and investment in the domestic game. Distinguished congressmen and women, one of the defining milestones of the period under review has been the unprecedented level of financial investment made in our domestic game on all fronts, from coast level to regional Division 1 to Women's Premier League to National Division 1 to the GPL, and the list goes on and on and on. For the first time in the history of the Ghanaian game, we secured and delivered a transformational package of financial support backed by the support of government for our clubs in the Premier League, an achievement that truly and truly reflects our unwavering commitment to strengthening the foundations of football. Through our landmark partnership with Adisa Productions, each of the 18 Premier League clubs received a million Ghana cedis before the start of the 2025-2026 football season. This
0: Do we want
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0: from
2: to empower our clubs, improve their financial stability, and create the conditions for necessary growth and competitiveness. Our commitment to rewarding excellence has been equally historic. In fulfillment of our pledge, the champions of the 2025-2026 Ghana Premier League will receive a record 2 million Ghana cedis in prize money. The runners-up will receive 1 million Ghana cedis, the third-place club 800,000 cedis, and the fourth-place club will take home 750,000 Ghana cedis. This year, for the season beginning 2026-2027, each of the GPL clubs would receive 1 million Ghana cedis each again. I don't think I felt the energy. Or perhaps I should just withdraw the offer. The winner of the GPL will take home 3 million Ghana cedis this year. Total, we're going to pay 9.5 million in prize money for the just ended GPL season. Our partnership with Adisa Limited has ushered in a new era for football broadcasting in Ghana, enhancing the production quality, reach, and visibility of our competitions. Although there remains scope for further innovation and improvement, the progress achieved so far has been remarkable and provides a solid foundation for the continued growth of our football. 9.5 million will be paid. And perhaps if you didn't hear, 1 million Ghana cedis each to the 18 clubs. During the 2025-26 GPL season, a total of 186 games were produced and broadcast across multiple platforms to audiences in Ghana and around the world. This included 75 live games and 111 non-live games. The Women's Premier League And the Division One League has also benefited from enhanced media coverage, providing great exposure for our clubs, our players, and our match officials. Indeed, through our partnership with AFA TV, a total of 77 games were produced and broadcast live during the just-ended season for our Division One League. And for our Women's Premier League, from the second round, we did 6 live games. Indeed, that tells all of us that we need to do more to enhance the visibility of our Women's Premier League. I'm going to talk about our relationship with Corporate Ghana. I am pleased to report to Congress that Corporate Ghana continue to demonstrate unwavering confidence in our vision for the development of our domestic game. The growing commitment of the corporate community is a strong endorsement of the progress we have made and a clear indication that our competitions continue to offer credible and attractive platform for strategic partnerships and long-term investment. As part of this growing confidence, the Football Association has entered into a 3-year partnership with Kivu Ghana to support the development of Colts football. Through this collaboration, Kivu Ghana, together with J-Lab, will serve as joint title sponsors of the revived U-17 Boys Interclub Colts Championship, reaffirming our collective commitment to strengthening the grassroots foundation of Ghana football and creating more competitive opportunities for our young talents. Congressmen and women, I'm equally delighted to announce that GoFoods Ghana has become the headline sponsor of the Women's Premier League. And this will be for the next 2 consecutive years. This landmark partnership represents another significant milestone in the continued growth of women's football in Ghana. My friends, my family members here in Garded, I'm also pleased to announce that KFC, your KFC, has joined the exciting journey as the official meal sponsor of the Women's Premier League. The commercial appeal and professional image of women's football in our country. Where are the women? More money. More money. More chicken. Thank you. At the Division One level, X1 has signed on as a headline sponsor of the Division One League Super Cup for the next 4 years, providing a major boost to one of the newest competitions whilst rewarding excellence amongst our Division One League clubs. Congressmen and women, I'm also super excited to report to Congress that we have again secured a 2-year extension of our successful partnership with KGL, which will continue as a headline sponsor of the KGL U-17 Colts Interregional Championship. I'm sure you're tired clapping, but you shouldn't be tired of good stories. Congressmen and women, are you ready for more? I am particularly excited also to announce that Universal Merchant Bank has become the new headline sponsor of our National Division One League. So UMB will be the headline sponsor for the National Division One League for the next 3 consecutive seasons. On behalf of the Football Association, to express our sincere gratitude to Access Bank for its invaluable support and partnership over the years, which contributed immensely to the growth and stability of our DOL. As one valued partner exits, We warmly welcome UMB into the Ghana football family, and we look forward to a fruitful and enduring relationship. Where are the staff of UMB here? Are they here? Okay, they've gone out. Now, beyond its sponsorship of the Division One League, UMB will also partner the Football Association to launch the maiden U19 Boys Premier League. And this will be a pilot for the Greater Accra region for this year. All these policies and partnerships fit into our already announced policy that we call Power to the Youth Policy, investing in the very foundation of our sport to make sure that we are able to produce more Ibrahim Sundays, more Stephen Appiahs, and more Golden Boys, and more Mohamed Polos, and more Ketu Krakus. Can we give it to them, please? This investment, these announced partnerships, indeed reflect the growing confidence that corporate Ghana has in the Football Association's vision and strategic direction. Again, we're talking about domestic football. And like I've said, this year and for the next 12 months, our emphasis will be on continuous investment in our domestic game to make sure that we fix the fundamentals of our football, to make sure that we lay a solid foundation for our football. And this goes in tune with what our sector minister spoke about. Now, as we usher in a new era of excellence, and with the valued support of our new partner, Jack Motors, we are delighted to unveil an unprecedented reward package for the upcoming season, which is 2026-2027 football season. One that embodies our unwavering commitment to recognizing excellence, celebrating achievements, and inspiring greatness across the Ghanaian football space. Now, the 2026-2027 GPL champions, apart from the prize money that I've already announced, will drive away with a brand new Jack vehicle valued at $33,000. So, you're getting 1 million Ghana cedis for your season. If you become the champion, you'll take home 3 million Ghana cedis plus a brand new, and I'm saying brand new, okay? Jack vehicle valued at $33,000. Now, for the WPL champions, you would also receive a brand new Jack vehicle valued at $29,000. The best player in the 2026 Ghana Premier League will receive a cash prize of $5,000. The best player in the Women's Premier League will also receive a cash prize of $5,000. The best coach in the Women's Premier League and in the GPL will also receive a cash prize of $5,000. And now listen to this. The best domestic player in the Black Stars would receive a brand new Jack vehicle valued at $38,000. Mr. Minister of Sport, who does that award go to? Who does it go to? Who does it go to? Benji Asare. A new vehicle for him. So Benji, in the next few days, will drive home a brand new tier rubber vehicle from Jack Motors, valued at $38,000. This should encourage everybody, all players in our domestic league, to aspire to greater heights. When you do well, your efforts will be recognized by this family that is gathered here. So Benjamin Asare, I'm sure he's listening. A brand new vehicle, valued at $38,000. I have seen the vehicle. I was in the showroom. I tested it. And you'll love it. A bit about our national teams. Our national teams remain a work in progress. While we celebrate encouraging achievements, we also recognize the challenges that lie ahead of us. Our focus remains firmly on building competitive national teams capable of restoring Ghana's proud football legacy on both continental and global stage. The Black Stars demonstrated resilience and promise at the 2026 World Cup in the U.S. in Canada and in Mexico, advancing to the second round after a commendable performance against some of the world's strongest teams before going out to Colombia. Although we had hoped to progress further, the tournament provided encouraging signs that the team is moving in the right direction. From being the least ranked team before the World Cup to the 24th ranked team at the end speaks volumes of the promise in this team. Congressmen and women, I want to speak a bit about Division 1 football. The Football Association remains deeply committed to the growth and development of our Division 1 league. In line with this commitment, we will continue to provide the full range of support extended to the Division 1 league last season. Just to recap, the FA fully absorbed all referee fees for all 48 Division 1 clubs. What that means is that the FA paid in total 3,747,407 Ghana cedis in respect to referee fees on behalf of our 48 clubs. The FA paid on behalf of the clubs 867,744 Ghana cedis in respect to match commissioners' fees in the Division 1 league alone. Again, for venue media offices, the FA paid a total of 900,000 Ghana cedis to venue media offices for and behalf and on behalf of Division 1 clubs. What again did we do? We also paid a total of 5,077,000 Ghana cedis in respect of the 30 pairs of boots to each of the 48 Division 1 clubs that competed in our league. Again, for the footballs that each of the 48 clubs received, the FA paid for and on your behalf 792,000 Ghana cedis. We will also continue with the support from Melcom, the Goyle Fuel support, and the direct cash incentive of 120,000 Ghana cedis. This is what we paid for and on behalf of our Division 1 clubs. This year, we will repeat the same amount of support. What is exciting is that this year, if you win the Division 1 league, you will take home 200,000 Ghana cedis in prize money. Division 1. In the just ended season, the winner will take home 70,000. The winner will take home 200,000 Ghana cedis per zone. Investing in domestic football for our future. The Women's Premier League will also continue to receive support from the FA. We would repeat the support we offered Women Premier League clubs in the just ended season. Just to recap, we paid all your referee fees, which amounted to 1,050,000 Ghana cedis. We paid all your match commissioners' fees, which amounted to 241,040 Ghana cedis. We paid all your media officers' fees amounting to 900,000 Ghana cedis. We paid for the 30 boots to each of the 20 clubs, which amounted to 2,115,420 Ghana cedis. We also paid for the 30 footballs for the 20 clubs, which amounted to 330,000 Ghana cedis. The support from Melcom, the support from Goyle, and the direct cash payment of 100,000 Ghana cedis would again be repeated this year. There's one story that excites me most, and I'm very sure that all of us share in the same excitement. This morning, when you drove through into this center, I'm sure you were happy. Were you happy? I'm sure you are happy that today we can say we own this land because we have completed documentations for this land. I am sure, because we all know that the FA, the Minister of Sport, was supposed to own 100 acres of land in this area. Over the years, we lost some of the land. But your leadership took steps. Today, we have 64.25 acres, and the entire land has been walled. I'm sure when we have the break, you can walk around and see how beautiful the edifice looks like now. The entire space is secured. Now we have ticked all the right boxes in terms of safeguarding. This is very key to further investments, and further investments will take place in this space. Just behind here, you will see another version of this hall being built on top of the gym. The two natural grass pitches is ongoing. We have successfully completed all the, shall I say, stumbling blocks, administrative processes regarding our 40-bed accommodation property, and we are now ready to start, or we are ready to award a contract for the construction to start. So after a prolonged period of litigation over the land here in Pram Pram, the FA has finally secured the property. The FA has successfully fenced the entire 64.25 acre land, ensuring that the full boundaries of the center are properly secured. A new main entrance has been constructed to enhance access to the facility.
1: So these were some of the remarks by the GFA president, Kerto Kreku, at the ongoing Congress at Pram Pram before the break. Remarks with a strong focus on investment, commercial growth and strengthening of the domestic game. Looking ahead to the new season, as announced by the GFA president, the GPR champions will now receive 3 million Ghana cedis, an increase of 1 million Ghana cedis from the previous campaign. There were also major boosts for women's football, with Kerto Kreku announcing Goldfields Ghana as the headline sponsor of the Women's Premier League for the next 2 years, while KFC becomes the league's official meal sponsor. So, from increased prize money and new sponsorship deals to infrastructure, club investment, women's football, fan safety, and the broader commercialization of the game, the message from Pram Pram is clear. Ghana football is being challenged to move from activity to measurable impact and build sustainable football industry. We'll bring you more reactions and remarks from the ongoing Congress of the Ghana Football Association 2026. That's how we end today's edition of the Sports Bulletin live on Asase 99.5. My name is Kelvin Saki. For more stories, updates and exclusive content, visit asaseradio.com. Stay in the game. Stay with Asase. Good afternoon. Up next is Russia with Elvis Crystal. Stay tuned in.

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0: Thursdays are the new Fridays. I'm told that you should absolutely enjoy your weekend starting from a Thursday. Well, yeah, we're here to make sure we can soundtrack your day and bring on some real excitement on the side of the radio that you love to listen to right here on Asase 99.5. I am Elvis Crystal. You're welcome to the Drive Time Extravaganza, one of the best exciting Drive Time shows in this capital that absolutely plays the best of music for you and also updates you in the world of happenings on Wagwan coming up in case you're probably missing out on a few things. I should be reminding you that we have a question of the day coming in. And more essentially, today's a Thursday, so we look back a little bit, yeah. Oh, boy, let's start with music from...
1: I'll be glad when I get inside the
0: Usundor Wyclef. If you know this song, man, you'll be screaming out loud when the song starts to play. I am Elvis Crystal. Welcome to the show. Big shout out to the production crew. And also shouts to Kelvin Saki for coming through on the Sports Bulletin. He's back with it tomorrow. Let me say shouts to Akoi Sophie and, of course, Nah Jamal, they're all coming back tomorrow. Make sure you catch the morning crew, all right? Between 6:45 all the way to 12 midday, the morning crew. They're sharing the split, they're splitting it. So basically, shouts to the morning crew, the Asase Breakfast Show, Sophie and the team, and also shouts going out to Nah Jamal and the team as well between 10 and 12. I am Elvis Crystal. Let's get on with the show. This is Diallo, in case you know the song.
1: Be glad when I get inside the house.
0: Turn the volume up. Let's do it.
1: Oh, drop my keys. Oh, what's this bright light? My God, they must gonna rob me. With these people, with the money, they're gonna rob me. I'm gonna take off my wallet to make sure they just get the money and nothing else. Oh, shit, wait. That's the police. Oh, I feel so much better. I will show them I have my ID so they know I am good people.

These are some nostalgic music right here on Asase Radio 99.5. Lovely jams, absolutely bangers. And some of the amazing songs you probably haven't heard in a long time gets played here. You heard a song from Matisse Yahoo, One Day. You know that song from way back? Yeah. Damian Marley also played here with Welcome to Jam Rock. And of course, Barrington Levy, Andamisensi. That's a big jam from way back. We talk about reggae dance out there, you know what I mean? That's from way back. K9 also came through with Waving Flag. Right now, T.O.K. with Footprints. Well, you're singing along to the songs. You should play some Levy, eh? You should pay some entertainment fee. Do you understand? Yeah. Because I'm the entertainer, entertainment prefect right here on Asase 99.5, 995 Rush Hour. Some of the best sounds gets played here as we dig into our question of the day on a Throwback Thursday. Can we go into the question? Let's find out what the question is. We're looking at this question today. So it's all about being Ghanaian, all right? So what is one Ghanaian habit you think we should stop normalizing? One Ghanaian habit we should stop normalizing. What is one Ghanaian habit? According to you, it creates more problems the more we normalize it. Which Ghanaian habit do you think we should stop normalizing? What is something Ghanaians do regularly that you believe we need to stop treating as normal? It looks as though we see so many things that we leave it as it is and say it's normal. So let's find out, what are some of these Ghanaian habits that you think should definitely stop? We should stop normalizing them. 059-415-7777. 059-415-7777. Are you ready to get into some T-Pain? Yeah. This is Bartender. Yeah. Teaming up with Akon. 059-415-7777. Get involved. Yeah. Let's go. Yeah.

0: That's Tupac Amaru Shakur, Lovely Jam here on Asasi Radio. What a way to start the afternoon, soundtracking your day right here on Asasi 99.5 St. Charles. Gonna to Abba Rush. What's going, Miss Lady? Hope you're good. Are you staying frosty where you are? Says the playlist is on fire.
1: Yo, Elvis.
0: Now, before this record from Tupac, a song came through from Missy Elliott. She's a what? She's a bee. Well. And, of course, Jay-Z, Linkin Park, also played here with Encore, Number Edition. And did you hear a song from Mace, Brief Stretch Shake? And, of course, Joe Budden with a Pump It Up. Lil' Kim with a Jump Off, also played here. What did you miss out on? Still got more coming up. 995 Rush Hour, Asasi Radio. What a drive time way to lace you up with the best sounds in the afternoon. Hey, St. Charles got to Biggles. How's it going? Good to know you're locked in, my brother. Everything copacetic? Everything cool? Frosty? Yeah, sometimes reminiscence is actually really good. Nostalgia is good. Taking you back memory lane. I still got more coming up here on the 995 Rush Hour. Before then, can I get into my question of the day? What is the one Ghanaian habit that you think should absolutely stop? We should stop normalizing it. What is one habit Ghanaian society that we've accepted as normal, but really we shouldn't? I'll tell you mine. Yeah. So I'm driving in town. And you know that the people who drive the vehicle, I'm not going to mention the category of those who do it, but you know those who do it. You're driving your car, all right? You're moving on the street. You're moving on very nicely. But you want to turn to your left or turn to your right. And then they stick their hands out and wave you down like, yeah, stop. But they don't realize they have a signal. You know, that's so annoying. Like, you have a signal. You can actually turn the signal on. And you can tell me you're turning left or turning right, you know? But they tend to take your hands out of your vehicle out of the window, and they signal you like, yeah, Charlie, you're there for stop. And it's been on and on and on for some time now. But honestly, for me personally, I think that it's a habit that we should stop normalizing. It's not normal. You have your signal right there. That small device, just turn it down, turn it up. It tells you where you want to go. It tells every other vehicle, road user, where you're turning. So I think that should definitely stop. Should absolutely stop. And another one also on the road. I think I spend a lot of time on the road, so a lot of things annoy me on the road, eh? Another one for the road, yo. I mean, so say after 6 p.m. going through to midnight, come on, can you turn down the headlight? Come on, stop it. The headlight, man, it's killing us. It's killing me. It's killing everybody. Turn down the headlight. Just turn it down a little bit. Just get it back to the normal light, okay? Do you know it's actually an offense if you don't have your headlights working properly? It's actually a crime. You don't turn the headlight on because your normal light is not working. And those who use a single light, one on the left or perhaps one on the right, it's so wrong. And so you're forced to use the headlight. It is all over the screen in other people's cars. They can't see it through your headlight. It's annoying. It's so annoying. It's a habit you should never, ever normalize. And it looks like in order to combat this situation, everyone else is driving with headlights, because if you don't have a higher light to get through that headlight coming at you, you won't be able to see. So everyone else is driving with headlights. Yeah, here we go. It's a mad town. Oh, Mad Max Fury. Mad Max Fury is more like it, much more like it. Everyone is driving Fury on the road. We shouldn't normalize headlights when we drive. No. In the night? No. Supposed to be used on highway, not domestically, not around town. Don't do that. 059-415-7777. What is the one Ghanaian habit that you think we should stop normalizing? I'm just giving you two, all from the roadside. I might come up with a few more, but you want to join me? Do get involved on 059-415-7777. Throw me a quick one and send me a voice note if you can. Don't forget, I'll be activating the phones in a bit here on the 995 Asasi, right here. 99.5 right here. Don't forget that Elvis is here till 5 p.m. You know, We're just going to be lacing some of the best sounds then. Don't forget, later on as well, we have the courtroom session. Today we're going to court. The matter is all the way from the US. Straight hot, hot matter. It's a hot case from the US, okay? United States of America. America, America. We'll get into that in a bit. Don't forget, stay here. 995 Russia Asasi Radio. Yeah, man. More blazing number ones. Message here from Michael says, I'm loving what you're doing. Keep it up. Keep it up. Yeah, I mean, if it's night, we stay there. We keep it up. We keep it there, okay? It's exactly what I promised you, so don't forget. 059-415-7777. How about we go do something like this? How about this? That's right. Hey, do you know this song? Reminds you of B2K in that movie called God Serve, right? Yeah, the dance moves. Let's go, let's switch it up.
1: The Rush Hour.
2: Elvis Crystal. Come on.

0: You just had to be there. Listen, if you are Gen Z, you're probably not connecting to these songs. Sorry, okay? Yeah, I understand. It's okay. Because we can't move forward without looking back, you understand? But I've got a Gen Z in the studio, though. He actually knows this song. Oh, am I kidding? Am I kidding? Are you saying Elvis, stop playing?
1: Oh, nah, you're not lying. But it's just like, I don't know his, like, word to word.
0: Oh, you don't have to know it word to word. Music is not supposed to be known word to word. It's supposed to know the melody, know the vibe, and know what time it is. But, you know, it's supposed to connect you to a certain memory. That's what music does. And that's the reason why I like to dedicate my time to enjoy music.
1: Yeah.
0: Because you know what, when you can play a song today

0: F word. I just had to say. I just had to clean it up. I'm reporting you, Mark. You're using F words on my show. Don't do that. You just might get me saying them. Don't do that. So I replaced the F word with playing. So yeah, you want one DJ not to play with. Yeah, I replaced that. Hey, let's get the updates on the latest on the ground. What's going on? Before so, then, though, you heard a song called My Neck, My Back. Did you know that song?
1: Yeah.
0: Hey, you know that song?
1: My Neck, My Back.
0: Hey, we'll tell your mom and your dad. We have to report it to your pastor.
1: It's not My Neck, My Back that I know. Maybe.
0: You've been going around town learning songs and knowing songs like My Neck, My Back.
1: It's just the trend.
0: A young boy like you with a very quiet church boy smile. You've been learning My Neck, My Back. Eh? Your pastor will hear this.
1: It's a TikTok.
0: It's a what TikTok? But apostle must hear this. Me that I, you see, wash your glasses. Pinting, say. I say some good geek boy. I say My Neck, My Back. So apart from that song, what other song? You are a bad boy. You are a very, very, very bad boy. Very
1: bad
0: boy.
1: It's not My Neck, My Back that I know. And maybe that, until you play.
0: You see, that's my problem.
1: Yeah.
0: We all know one. You know more than one. You, everybody, one. You there two. Why? What's coming up, man? Talk to me. What's the latest on the ground? What are we doing?
1: Well, a woman has been arrested over the alleged sale of chemical used to artificially ripen fruits in Ghana.
0: Eish.
1: So the arrest is connected to concerns about the use of distribution of chemicals for accelerating fruit ripening, which can pose potential food safety and public health concerns depending on the substance involved and how it is used. So the authorities and investigating the circumstances surrounding the alleged sale, including the type of chemical involved and it is intended to use. So most importantly, the authorities stepped in to arrest the woman for using these chemicals to do that. I've seen those things on
0: them too
1: on TV and on social media, but I don't know it will come to us here in Ghana.
0: Do you know there's some theory about having to reincarnate, to reincarnate back into their life. And people saying reincarnation can take different forms.
1: Yeah.
0: You could come back as a tree. You could come back as a goat.
1: Yeah.
0: Okay. Yeah. Whatever you do, don't come back as banana. Because banana is the most common fruit that people try to do this, use these chemicals to change.
1: Yeah.
0: Banana and plantain. Mm. If you have to reincarnate, don't come back as those two things.
1: Mm.
0: So if you're buying these things in town, you want to be able to be
1: smart,
0: think about it.
1: Mm.
0: Usually, they don't have the right ripening. They don't have the right coloring.
1: Yeah.
0: But they look very attractive. Mm. They look bubblegummy. Yeah, they look like melted...
1: Like the word.
0: They look like melted sugar coats and stuff.
1: Yeah.
0: Yeah, just like the EV cars. They also look bubblegummy.
1: Yeah.
0: Anyway, that's a digression. But what I'm saying is, if you're buying these things, you want to be very careful.
1: Careful about it.
0: And if you can't tell the source of these individuals' words that they always bring to the roadside, I mean, this woman has very ripe and very ripe plantains and pineapple. Mm. Very, very, very ripe. All the time. It's very suspicious. There should be some that you tell the person, oh, wait, they're in Kakra, they're trying 3 days. Do you understand?
1: Yeah.
0: But they're But it's good to know that the FDA is clamping down. Clamping down on some of these culprits. Mm. And we could have the best of fruits in town. Fruits are very expensive.
1: Yeah.
0: Charlie, it's very expensive. Oh. Mm. So now you go and buy these things too. They have done some polishing on them. They buff the thing with chemicals. It's also dangerous. Mm. Apples are part of them as well.
1: Yeah.
0: Apples, I don't know why, but it seems as though it's those fruits that have very smooth skin. Smooth skin fruits are the ones in trouble. Banana, pineapple, banana, apple, plantain.
1: I haven't seen grapes.
0: Grapes. They are too small. They are too delicate,
1: they are too small to be,
0: But it goes on and on.
1: Mm.
0: And there are ones that they inject them as well with a needle.
1: Yeah.
0: And there's something I learned about consuming apples.
1: Mm.
0: It says that the supermarkets usually keep them. They know that the shelf life of these things are shorter.
1: Mm.
0: So there's a coating that they use to polish the apples.
1: Yeah.
0: So they can have a longer shelf life.
1: Okay.
0: So, yes, so they polish them and they shine. It has some sort of a coat. There's a coat on it that they polish with.
1: Mm.
0: It's not supposed to be consumed. Mm. So when you buy this particular apple, you take it back home, try and wash it properly. if you like, use a small table knife to scrape from side to side. You see a certain coating that comes out. It looks like a candle kind of coating.

0: Yes.
1: It's dangerous.
0: They're very dangerous. So when you're consuming this thing, you want to be able to take the peel. Yeah. They usually have a sticker on them. Take the sticker off and then try and scrape the apple from side to side. You see that it's got some candle waxy kind of thing on it. So be very careful what you consume. Anyway, I'm sure the FDA is doing all the best they can. Yeah, but unscrupulous individuals are still in town doing the most darning things in town. So crazy.
1: So the Accra Metropolitan Assembly has banned Abobo Ya operators from using the inner lanes of Accra Road.
0: Did I hear somebody say amen? Or hallelujah?
1: Hey, what is this? I don't drive.
0: Even today.
1: Oh, you encountered
0: Look,
1: them.
0: Let me tell you something. Two Abobo Ya, Karim Bola, So it's a
1: on the highway.
0: No, so this is not like a highway, but it's a two lane going parallel to each other. So you have a two lane here and a two lane on the other side. I don't know. Is it dual carriage? Is that what it's called? Okay, good. So these Abobo, two of them were occupying both lanes at the same time.
1: Yeah.
0: And there's something I refer to as twinning. They were twinning their speeds. Do you understand?
1: So at the same level.
0: Yeah, if the address one is driving 20 meters per hour, the other one is driving the same 20 meters per hour. I don't know what conversation they were having, but they were driving at the same speed, twinning on their speed, and they're going. And we were behind them. It's so unpleasant. Mm. Yeah, you have to maneuver. Because it was crazy.
1: But it's our bowler that they are taking.
0: You and whose bowler? That bowler cannot be identified. If you like going and identify that bowler, you can't identify. It's a mixture of a lot of things.
1: I know, right?
0: You know? So these guys, I think it's about time they have a conversation with the law.
1: Mm.
0: At least, we want you to carry this refuse from one point to another. But don't be an inconvenience on the road. Do not be a nuisance on the road. So try and use one lane. So what's the law saying now?
1: So now, according to the AMA, they say the move is intended to improve road safety and reduce accidents involving tricycles. So where designated side roads is available, Abobo-Ya operators are required to use it instead of the main road. Where there is no side road, they must use the outer lane of the main road. Or Abobo-Ya must be fitted with a reflector sticker.
0: They must be fitted with reflectors. hold on. These guys we're talking to, they're not listening.
1: Yeah.
0: Okay.
1: Are they listening?
0: No, they're not. I don't think they're listening.
1: Yeah.
0: I'm not underestimating anyone, but I don't think they're here listening to us.
1: Mm.
0: Okay. I don't think they're reading the newspaper. Yeah. They're not watching the TV channels.
1: But at least maybe they'll be listening to us.
0: So until they are caught.
1: Yeah.
0: That's what I think. Oh, you have to catch them and then reinforce it, because I don't think these guys are listening.
1: Yeah.
0: No, just imagine it. You've said all these things. In the next 1 week, you still find them on the street doing the same thing. But I think that they have an association.
1: Mm.
0: Yes, there's a Abobo-Ya association or the Baller Boys, whatever association. There's an association for them. They have to communicate through their WhatsApp number if they have one and find a way to communicate with them.
1: All right.
0: Yeah.
1: All right.
0: Anyway, so but it's good news.
1: They have to face a sanction and, if they fail to comply.
0: You are facing sanction. When they come to your house, they negotiate with you. Then they are, boss, where they are 20 cities. Where they are, I won't say yes. So they size it with their eyes.
1: Yeah.
0: And then they tell you the price. Then you size it with your reality.
1: You don't gauge it.
0: No. You also size it with your reality. Like, the kids say, back and forth. But why are you standing at your gate negotiating baller? Yeah. Why? Gentleman. early money. And they are standing there. Negotiating
1: but
0: with baller guy.
1: Right?
0: No, I get it. But it gets to slightly embarrassing. Like, people are passing by and say, you are negotiating with the baller guy.
1: So is it safe to say that it's part of the things that Ghanaians do, which is we are normalizing by negotiating things like
0: baller? Negotiating is our thing. We have to. But one thing I would negotiate is when I see someone carrying their wares, hawking on the streets, okay?
1: Yeah.
0: Let's say this guy is selling bananas.
1: Mm.
0: And I know that this banana, maybe it's 3 for 20 cedis, right?
1: Yeah.
0: And chinchina, you want to reduce the chale, just
1: we're
0: buy and go.
1: 20 cedis, dear.
0: I'm saying that you know.
1: Okay, yeah.
0: Okay,
1: yeah.
0: Let's assume that's the going price. That's what you know. And I find said 3 for 10 cedis.
1: Mm.
0: why are you trying to negotiate this thing out to 6 cities? Why are you trying to worry this woman? Do you understand? Or yeah. try to be asking for into swap DBR? You know, those moments, you have to be nice and fair because it's not easy hawking on the streets, you
1: know. True, right?
0: Someone is in their superstore with the air condition on and you go there and buy 30 cities for four.
1: No negotiation.
0: You don't negotiate.
1: No.
0: Yeah, the price is stuck there. So it's basically, there. They're spoken to you.
1: If you not buy, go out.
0: Yeah, exactly. Omo the air condition, and you're funding your money, so four, and the price is high.
1: Yeah.
0: And this guy hawking on the streets, he still wants to negotiate. Don't be doing that. Don't be. Anyway, let's get to our last story.
1: So in the other news, the Ghana Education Service has interdicted two watchmen at Bolgatanga Girls Senior High School following allegations that they sexually abused a female student. The allegations reportedly involve a 14-year-old student and are said to have occurred on four separate occasions between late June and early July 2026. The matter has been reported to the Ghana Police Service with the Domestic Violence and Victim Support Unit, DOFSU, saying efforts were underway to arrest the two men. According to the school headmistress, the student reported the first incident herself and subsequently identified another watchman as being involved. She said both watchmen admitted to the allegations during questioning by the school disciplinary committee. The school referred the matter through the education authority before reporting into the police in accordance with the stated procedure. The major point is that they are arrested for now. But according to sources as well, the girl is like a special child who is, is this syndrome?
0: Down syndrome, right.
1: Kind of girl.
0: They're taking advantage of this.
1: Advantage of the opportunity to.
0: What?
1: Yeah,
0: bad man finna come under the law, man. Yeah, finna jail them, take them down under the jail.
1: Yeah.
0: Yeah, they have to be locked up. Yeah. I don't see why this should be something that they are corners are adding. Why?
1: Sadly.
0: Right. Obiang to me responded to you like the way you want it. It are open are adding. What's wrong with people?
1: It's watchmen in girls' schools there.
0: Why can't we have watch women in girls' schools? There should be watch women in girls' schools. We have women in security.
1: Yeah.
0: Yeah, they should be deployed to girls' schools. Yeah.
1: Just as in every girls' school, the headmistress is supposed to be a woman.
0: Right.
1: There should be a watch women.
0: Yeah.
1: To also.
0: A properly trained female security personnel.
1: Yeah.
0: Who's not been looked at from their gender point of view. Okay. So that's what I mean. They've been trained. Just like we have women in the army. Being trained, you cannot underestimate a woman in the army and say a woman in the army is not equal to a man in the army. They are all the same.
1: Yeah.
0: Sa pepepe, we can have a woman, a security woman at the schools, girls' schools, and we don't have to compromise it.
1: Yeah. I want to make a correction. It's autism, rather.
0: Yeah, they all have similar situations going on. Like they can't respond properly, which is not a good thing. Yeah, they should go under the jail, Charlie. Yeah. Endorsed and approved by the Gentlemen Association of Ghana. My name is Elvis. Yes.
1: Yeah. Well, there you have it for Wagwan Midiapan.
0: Midiapan like a saucepan.
1: Midiapan like a saucepan.
0: Nice one. We chalk like a block over here till 5 p.m. Asasi Radio 99.5. How about we do something like this? It's been a while. We heard a song from my brother Wallasi. That's right. If you can move along to this song, or you can sing it,
2: sing.
0: You know what to do, man. Volume up.
2: Da, da, da.

0: Hey, what's your name? Is your name Caro? There's a lot of things happening in this song. That contains your name, my God. Send shouts to Caroline Kumi Crystal. Ha ha. Yeah, your name is Caro. This song goes out to you, eh? My Caro. Big up to you, Caroline Kumi Crystal. That's my in-law there. Shouts to you. I remember when this song came out, you know, go hear where do. Every corner. That's Wizkid and LAX. Starboy. Well, let's get into our courtroom case today. Let's get into the case today. Let's find out what's going on in court today, yeah? We got some matter here today to deal with. Actually, this matter is quite of a floating matter, though. It's been out there for just a little while. So let's get into it. It says, I came to Ghana in 2023 to marry the woman I had been dating before I moved to the US in 2019. After she completed school, I returned, married her, and we moved to the US together. We now have a six-month-old baby, and she has a job. After we moved to the US, she repeatedly asked me to help her parents because they were struggling with accommodation. In July 2025, I gave her $60,000 to help her parents get a house or develop their land. More than a year later, I discovered that her parents had apparently never received the money. My wife initially told me they had received it, but later admitted she had used the money for something else and refused to explain it to me. I later discovered that about 500,000 Ghana cedis had been sent to a man named Samuel in Ghana around the same period. I also found conversations suggesting that my wife and Samuel had been in a relationship while I was in the US. I believe part of the money I gave her was used to support her, or to support him, sorry. The situation eventually led to the breakdown of our marriage. She moved out with our baby and later filed for child support. I subsequently learned that she is now living with Samuel. At this point, I honestly don't know what to do. I feel like working hard to see them both deported. I have evidences to prove it. I need someone who understands situations like this to advise me on the right steps to take. I want to know what I can legally do about the money and the situation involving my wife and child. Please help. Number is 054-8888-995. We're in court right now. Let's get into the court session, yeah? This case is more like one too many. A lot of people go through this situation. They send their partner overseas and something else happens. 059-415-7777. Send me a voice note. Don't forget, you can call me on the phone as well on 054-8888-995. 054-888-995. Now, before we get into all the messages that are requiring me to play voice notes, I want to say thanks to you for joining me. It says, Mr. Elvis, I'm really enjoying the hits. Masa, Tenny Tapo, my office people are dancing already. Old hits, afternoon drive. It's your guy, Tim Limbs from Shy Hills. Thank you very much, Tilims. Good afternoon to you and your crew. Can I have the name of your colleagues in the office? Let's do some shout-out, yeah? Meanwhile, if you want to call me on 054-8888-995. What's your take on this matter? He wants to see them deported. He wants to work hard to see them deported. What do you say? Let's take a call.
1: Good afternoon, my brother.
0: Good afternoon, my brother. Welcome to the courtroom. Let's hear you. What's your name, please?
1: This is Peter, your friend, a young guy.
0: Oh, Peter, good to have you, my brother. This matter, how do you feel about this situation?
1: No, this is very terrible. It's terrible. This man is evil. Mm. You see, I have experience before of a friend.
0: Oh, wow.
1: Whose wife works in the bank.
0: Okay.
1: And could never take loan for the husband, but could take loan for the ex-boyfriend.
0: Eesh.
1: Hey. Took loan for the old ex-boyfriend.
0: Yeah.
1: It is common. It is pathetic.
0: Wow.
1: It's evil.
0: Wow.
1: The guy should just leave it to God, leave them to God, and continue his life.
0: So he shouldn't work on them being deported?
1: Oh, he doesn't need it.
0: Wow.
1: Karma doesn't look waste. Karma doesn't mean address.
0: Okay.
1: Karma doesn't miss address.
0: Okay.
1: Likewise, goodness.
0: Okay.
1: God will come through for him. he should just let them be. Even that child is calling his own. Is this why he's the child?
0: Okay.
1: My brother. See, because it's complex. He should just let them be. One day, the truth will be unveiled. But there's no day that karma will miss an address.
0: Okay.
1: Karma doesn't miss an address. Likewise, goodness.
0: Wow.
1: So he should just let them be.
0: Mm-hmm.
1: But it's not. It's not new. It's not new.
0: Right.
1: It's in fact, people are in marriages, and they cook from their husband's pot in the kitchen and send it to work for their man friends.
0: Hey, Michenzi.
1: It's not. It's not new. It's not new.
0: Wow. Wow. Wow.
1: It is pathetic. It is not. It is evil.
0: Mm-hmm.
1: It's unnecessary, and God will judge the person. He should not let his hand be soiled with any evil.
0: Okay.
1: He should not disturb himself.
0: Hmm.
1: He should just face his work, get somebody else. To trust might not be easy for him. He should just believe that God will go through for him.
0: Okay.
1: He should genuinely let them go.
0: Okay.
1: Because when you see, they are enjoying their life.
0: Yeah.
1: If he's not careful, he will go to psychology. He can go to psychiatrism or something.
0: Yeah.
1: But I think that he should just let them be.
0: Okay.
1: Fama Yami, as we say it in Ghana.
0: Yeah.
1: Fama Yami, and just live for God. But karma will not miss access.
0: Okay.
1: Karma will get them down.
0: Okay. All right. Thank you very much, Peter, for sharing.
1: That's my view. That's my view. That's
0: Thank you very much for sharing your view. God bless you, my brother.
1: Yes. God bless you too. God bless you. Thank you.
0: Thank you very much. 054-888-8995. 054-888-8995. This court case is quite a tough one for a man to handle. But what's your take on this matter? He says, according to him, he has all the evidences to work against them to get them deported to Ghana. So apparently it's clear that the woman used the money to sponsor the boyfriend to come to the U.S. and join them. Hello, good afternoon. Yes, my brother. Talk to me.
2: Everything cool.
0: Chale, this matter the boss brain. Are they fine?
2: I was listening to you, but then I had a call.
0: Hey, no. So I should tell you the story again.
2: So I didn't get the last part.
0: The
2: first part.
0: Okay, so it says that, let's see. So he moved to Ghana to marry a woman, took the woman up, and later the woman convinced him to help the family get a house, her family side to get a house. And he was able to get them $60,000 to get the house or to, you know, prepare the land and build their own house. More than a year later, he discovered after having a conversation with the girl's parents that they didn't receive any money. Yes. Now, when he confronted the woman, the woman was giving him some excuses, some back and forth excuses like that. She initially told her that she gave the money to the parents, but later she admitted that the money was used for something else, but she refused to explain what the money was used for. Later, about 500,000 Ghana cedis had been sent to a certain man named Samuel in Ghana around the same time. Apparently, Samuel was convinced to also come to the U.S. and join her. So the man found out. The conversations on the WhatsApp phone and everything was very clear. The situation has led to the breakdown of the marriage. He says he wants to make sure that the woman will be deported and the man will be deported. He doesn't know what to do at this point.
2: So the man has joined the lady.
0: Yes, the boyfriend in Ghana. Oh, so this is the situation. The guy was in the U.S. while dating this woman. So while in the period, he came down to marry her. And then they moved. Mind you, they were dating, but they were not together in Ghana. So it means that the woman had a boyfriend in Ghana while they were doing their thing. So whilst the woman moved to join the man in the U.S., she also used money to sponsor the boyfriend to come and join them there. Udia, let me hear you then.
2: I'm confused.
0: Don't be confused. Which part is confusing you?
2: So the woman used part of that $60,000 to fund the ex.
0: Exactly.
2: So the manager is a man.
0: Uh-huh. So he doesn't know what to do. He wants to let the law get involved. He wants
2: What can you do?
0: He wants to make sure that they can be deported. Basta.
2: See, what can you do? See, they have a child, right?
0: Yes, they have a 6-month-old child.
2: See, you should go and do DNA. You should go and do DNA with the child.
0: I see.
2: Because they had a child in the U.S., right?
0: I don't know where they get.
2: And the guy to an F meter one. So, you have to look sharp.
0: And okay.
2: Take the paternity of the baby. But
0: okay.
2: I don't think he should do anything. Just leave them.
0: Okay. All right.
2: See, now it's not like he lost something. I know he will be down. How do you call it?
0: You'll be depressed or something?
2: Yeah, or maybe you'll be let down by the wife. But he didn't see this coming.
0: Mm.
2: This thing just came as itself, but.
0: Okay,
2: just
0: all right.
2: Leave them and let them be. And okay. Start a new life.
0: Okay.
2: Okay. Come on, excuse me. Come on, we'll catch up with her.
0: Very, very. Emmanuel, thank you very much for calling in.
2: Okay.
0: Thank you. 054-888-8995. When you call me, you want to stay on the line just a little longer, not too long, yeah? So people can share their thoughts as well, please. Thank you very much. 054-888-8995. What do you think this man should do? Says, at this point, I honestly don't know what to do. I need someone who understands situations like this to advise me on the right steps to take. I want to know what I can legally do about the money and the situation involving my wife and child. I want to make sure they are deported. I don't know if this is the right thing to do. I need help. Number is 054-888-8995. Hello, good afternoon.
3: Good afternoon, Elvis.
0: Yes, my brother, Otibuate. How's it going?
3: Otibuate, I'm fine. I tell my brother it should get cool. It should not get worried too much.
0: Okay.
3: This is not a big issue.
0: Okay.
3: It's always happen every day. Hmm. Some people, Ghanaians, went to abroad.
0: Uh-huh.
3: Always. Sometimes you take the lady to abroad, and some guy in abroad will take him from you.
0: Wow.
3: It's there. Fuma is there. If you go Holland, Germany, it's there. If you take a lady from Ghana to Germany, you are not careful, they will take him away.
0: Wow.
3: Then normally, yes. Normally, the German and Ghanaians, they marry there.
0: Okay.
3: And not take any lady from Ghana to that place.
0: Wow.
3: They will take him, yes. Germany and Holland.
0: Hey.
3: Yes. It's still there. So it's hard to see Ghanaian until they have given birth to like you, 4 children here.
0: Okay.
3: Look, I've come and pick you today.
0: Hmm.
3: No, you haven't have any child with you. Never.
0: Wow.
3: Because if you take the lady, go there, someone will snap from him.
0: Wow.
3: Yes, it's not this time. It's a long time.
0: Yes, I've been hearing these things.
3: They have a name. I forgot that name. They have the German people have some name for that people, their ladies. Any man who bring any new lady from Ghana to Germany or Holland, they have some name.
0: Hmm.
3: It's called anyone who has been stayed there. They have some name for them.
0: Okay.
3: And it's really sad.
0: Wow.
3: And it's always going on and on. But I'll tell my brother, it's relax.
0: Okay, but this one, Otibuatin, this one, the woman did not go to the U.S. to meet a guy there. The woman sponsored the guy she was dating before the man came to marry her.
3: Because the guy, the wife says that the ladies here, if you are abroad, you came in, they sleep with you, they see that, oh, you are good, you are abroad, you have money. But they want something, they don't have that something from you.
0: Okay.
3: They have from their guy, their boyfriend, no matter how, they will cheat on you.
0: Okay, all right.
3: So what I'm telling my brother that, he should relax.
0: Okay.
3: Yeah? He should go to abroad where Ghanaians are.
0: Mm.
3: Look for them, the lady who he likes, and pick it.
0: Okay.
3: Forget about this lady.
0: Okay.
3: If you think about this lady, their issue, you have a problem.
0: Okay, all
3: my
0: right.
3: My brother, forget about them, cry. I don't know, they born you are.
0: Mm.
3: Forget about them.
0: Yo.
3: Tell them that they are dead and gone. Your child, if my wife and brother said that, go and do your DNA.
0: Mm.
3: If the child is yours, find the child is not yours, remove your hand.
0: Okay.
3: You don't suffer from.
0: Yo.
3: Mr. Ben, you're bad or joke, or boy, good, or Pabama, who of a self war. Ah, won't you that so bad much that so find out? Oh, more about baby, then this is your child way, and by the other you. No.
0: Yo.
3: As for me, I always say the marriage is not, we're not taking you to heaven.
0: At all.
3: So no man let any woman or man worry you.
0: Yo.
3: If they do anything nasty or anything, drop the woman away.
0: Otibuate.
3: Can I too, baby? Neko.
0: Yo, yeah, that's celebrating.
3: My brother, I'm saying today, my brother, a lot of men are having this issue. A lot of men, if you go to abroad and Ghana here, they help the ladies, and ladies don't regard it.
0: Okay.
3: They have another man. Yes.
0: Let's take another call then.
3: Yes. Yeah. Relax. Yo. Relax and move away. Don't think about them. Find a nice lady in abroad and marry.
0: Okay.
3: Yeah.
0: Okay.
3: God bless you.
0: God bless you. Hello. Good afternoon.
4: Yes, I.
0: Yes, my brother Bundi Kobo. How's it going?
4: It's going on well. What about you?
0: Oh, everything is okay on this side. This matter is just too hot to handle. What's your take, please?
4: Yes, I. Looking at this whole issue, I'll encourage the guy to go for the DNA test.
0: Okay.
4: If he's done with that and the child happens to be his, then he takes it.
0: Right.
4: But trying to deport them or whatever, if you do it, you waste your money as well.
0: Okay.
4: No matter the maybe circumstance, you want to fight it financially, you still not lose again.
0: Okay.
4: You lose the battle.
0: Hmm.
4: So just let it be. And that's how most of the time it happens.
0: Okay.
4: If you get a person there, then try to at least conquer the person by bringing the person to maybe into a new environment.
0: Hmm.
4: Actually, she will come and see somebody, or he will come and see somebody he thinks is better than you.
0: Okay.
4: And the person will quickly then maybe...
0: It's crazy, yeah?
4: Cook you up and they will leave you back.
0: Right.
4: So I will encourage him just to forget it. But for a DNA test, I will encourage him
0: to do it.
4: A quick one on this very issue of chemicalizing our foods.
0: Okay.
4: I don't know what at all we are looking for as people. We try to fasten everything.
0: Mm-hmm.
4: Why should we do that?
0: We want
4: people
0: fast.
4: People are saying they are trying to run away from sugar.
0: Mm-hmm.
4: And they will go in for earning. Not little do they know that sugar is even added to the honey.
0: It's crazy.
4: I don't know what we are looking at on earth as Ghanaians or Africans. But most of these foods we buy, they are chemicalized. Even they'll use some of them to spray them. It wouldn't take much of a time and it will be ready for the market.
0: Right. The FDA is doing all they can, and we can hopefully see
4: that.
0: Sure, but
4: they cannot do it if you refuse to support them.
0: We have to support. When you see something, you report it. That's it.
4: Sure. All right, let me leave you. There's not much time. Some other people will come in.
0: Absolutely. Thank you so much, Bundi. God bless you. Number is 054-888-8995. Message here says, Charlie Elvis, sometimes karma takes too long. Oh, karma takes too long, guy. Shout going to Michael says, karma takes too long. Let me get to this message quickly. It says, Elvis, Mr. Elvis, this is your guy, Tillims from Shy Hills. My point of view is, deporting a wife and child is not that simple. Immigration and legal matters depend on the country he's in. Visas, child custody, etc. He should also speak to a lawyer and a counselor. And most importantly, he needs to decide if this marriage can be repaired or not. Thank you. That's a message from my brother, Tillims from Shy Hills. And I'm sure that's why a few of my good friends are calling in to say that they should get a DNA test done. After which, maybe if he finds out that the child is not his, then someone says, after finding out the child is not yours, please go ahead and deport them. Don't listen to karma. Karma takes too long. That's a message from Michael. 054-888-8995. What do you think? In case you just joined us, though, let me get to this message again. Let me get to the story again. I came to Ghana in 2023 to marry the woman I had been dating before I moved to the U.S. in 2019. After she completed school, I returned and married her, and we moved to the U.S. together. We now have a six-month-old baby, and she's got a job. After we moved to the U.S., she repeatedly asked me to help her parents because they were struggling with accommodation. Now, in July last year, I gave her $60,000. To help her parents get a house or develop their land. More than a year later, I discovered that her parents had apparently never received the money. My wife initially told me she had sent them the money, but later admitted that she had used the money for something which she's not explaining. Later, I discovered that about 500,000 Ghana cedis had been sent to a man named Samuel in Ghana around the same period. And some part of the money was also used to process the guy's visa to travel to the U.S. together. I also found conversations suggesting that my wife and Samuel had been in a relationship while I was in the U.S. I believe part of the money I gave her was used to support him all throughout. The situation eventually led to the breakdown of our marriage. She moved out with our baby and later filed for child support. I subsequently learned that she is now living with Samuel. At this point, I want to work hard and do everything I can to get them deported. I honestly don't know what to do. I need someone who understands situations like this to advise me on the right step to take. I want to know what I can do legally about the money and also the situation involving my wife and child. But I want to make sure they're deported. What do you say? That is for you in case you just joined us on this court case this afternoon. The number to call me on is 054-888-8995. Now, if the line is too hot for you to call me, though, you can send me a voice note quickly. I'll get to play a voice note as short, crisp, and clear as possible. 059-415-7777. 059-415-7777 for the WhatsApp voice note. Or you can call me on 054-888-8995, 054-888-8995. Give me a quick call there. Let's hear this voice note and see what people are saying.
5: Hi, good afternoon. This is Kwame Tete, speaking from Spinces.
0: Okay, Kwame.
5: So regarding this issue, it is not as big as it is.
0: Okay.
5: The man should just get a very good lawyer and then have the right documents of the child and then even, let's say, the finances.
0: Okay, hold on there, Kwame. Hello, good afternoon.
6: Absolutely, so I'm back again, OT.
0: OT, talk to me.
6: About the money, how to get the money back.
0: Yeah.
6: If you have some receipt or something to show that I send this money to them, you should take the money back.
0: Okay.
6: Yes, because $2,000 is not easy money.
0: Yes.
6: You can invest in something big. So if the lady has turned on the guy, you should return the money back. Because, yes, I'll give it to you, but I was thinking I'm giving it to your parent to do something better.
0: Yeah.
6: But you use for different issue, you should take it back. The money, dear, no matter everything, you should take the money back.
0: Okay.
6: Yes, 60,000, it's not easy amount. We can leave the lady and the guy to the karma, but
0: okay,
6: the money, 60,000, you should take it back because you know that that guy, now you have a different guy and they are staying with that guy. Why you worry yourself?
0: Okay.
6: Take the money back.
0: Okay.
6: Your money is can use it for something better.
0: Yo.
6: Leave them to God and they'll see what will happen to them.
0: All right.
6: They'll fight as I'm talking. Both of them can kill themselves.
0: Wow.
6: So you should relax.
0: All right.
6: You should take this money back.
0: Yo. Thank you very much, OT.
6: Thank you, my brother.
0: 054-888-8995. 054-888-8995. Very simple number. Call me. 054-8BNU. For 8 minutes, count. Namia 995. Nafrem. 054-888-8995. Let's get back to our voice note from our brother, all the way from Spintex.
5: The man should just get a very good lawyer.
0: Okay.
5: And then have the right documents of the child. And then even, let's say, the finances that the money that he gave to the wife. If he has a document or a receipt about it, yeah, he should just give it to a lawyer. And then he and the lawyer can work something out. Then he will be victorious. But if not, he would have to go a long way. You know, the tradition does not work here in Ghana,
0: yeah,
5: so you should do it in the U.S.
0: Mm. All right. Thank you very much for that voice note. Let's get to another voice note. Don't forget to join us if the line is too hot for you to call through or you're just too busy to call me. Send me a quick voice note.
7: Good afternoon, Elvis. My name is Akosua from East Lagos.
0: Hello, Akosua.
7: I am there with a man.
0: Okay.
7: And at this point, I think he should move on, but should, you know, ask the woman if she's interested. And still continuing with the marriage. She says yes, then they should work things out. If she says no, then she, maybe, I don't know. I don't want to say they should divorce, but they should seek counsel for their marriage. Because I don't think I want a divorce for them.
0: Okay.
7: And so does the man. I believe so. But, you know, things happen and people have to go their separate ways. Only God can tell. I also suggest that he prays about the situation and seek counsel from wherever he would get good and healthy counsel. Thank you.
0: Thank you very much, Akosua. 054-888-8995. Message here says, Elvis, it reminds me of the days where we used to say, only judge can God. This matter is too serious. So don't bring these jokes. Don't do that. We're having a serious matter here. Shout's going out to Melissa. How's it going out there? I hope you're good. Don't forget to send us a voice note and see how we can help the situation. What's your take? What's your matter? How do you diagnose this issue? This case in court today is giving all kinds of a headache. 054-888-8995. 054-888-8995. That's my number. Give me a call.
8: Tell him to give it to God in prayer.
0: Okay. Mm-hmm.
8: He should pray about it. Sorry. Mm. Yeah, he should pray about it. Okay. I mean, anytime such things happen to women, that's what the men tell us, that we should pray about it. We should pray for our husbands and all that. Yeah, so he should pray for his ex-wife. Mm. He should take it to prayer, on your fasting and prayers to save the the wife. It is well. It is well.
0: Yeah. Yo. Pepper them for ya. May yes, 054-888-8995. I send it to Nipa. 054-888-8995. Give me a call. And also, you can send a quick voice note over. I'll send you a text message. I'll read the message out there for you. Verbatim. I won't delete anything out of it. I'll try and read your message for you, just as you sent it. 059-415-7777 for WhatsApp.

0: You're listening to Asase Radio 99.5. Asase Rush Hour is here till 5, and we're taking our court case and deciding what should be done. You know what we do on A Voice of Reason? It's about providing some level of wisdom, sharing some idea to see how things can work out for someone who sent a problem. And this is a matter that's actually out there a little, so we actually want to get involved in it and see how we can help the matter. 059-415-7777.
1: My name is Chinibu and I'm speaking from Accra.
0: Okay, Chinibu.
1: So in this situation, unless gets to a counselor or a pastor, because when he takes the action illegally, it can lead him to being in prison or being in cells.
0: Wow. Hello, good afternoon.
2: Yeah, afternoon.
0: Yes, my brother. My name is Elvis. Thanks for joining me.
2: My name is Queen David. My friend, I can't say good.
0: All right, Queen David, you're going to ask you.
2: My brother, I'm going to ask you.
0: Okay.
2: I said, you're going to ask me.
0: And you see, Anubema, no one yet, according to you. Onja Musa. Onja Maminusa.
2: I'm Pacha, Onja, no, Onja, no, bed.
0: Pacho, na, si kane?
2: Kan, dear, I don't know, say, Obeki, ma, wakara. I know, ba, oba, bema, kap, Obeki, ma, koye, oba, oba, no, wadi. Akwe, I, so, kake, enye, kake, tuwa. Ba, bia, I don't know, they didn't, they don't know where we would. And I will never be able to know. No scan issue. I know bet my jaw. Oh, no, forget it. And yes, she.
0: Wait, you know, she will say, I'll cut a seminar as a scan issue.
2: I'll find that scan issue.
0: Hey. Yo, Marty, Midas, thanks for calling me.
2: Okay, Marty.
0: 054-888-8995. 054-888-8995. That's the number. 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
1: Hi, Elvis.
0: Hello.
1: Good afternoon. My name is Emmanuel Anseke from Jamestown.
0: Hello, Emmanuel.
1: So I would say, the first, you've got married to the woman.
0: Okay.
1: You paid her bride price. You've done the necessary things that you are supposed to do.
0: Yeah.
1: You have the right to go for your child.
0: Okay.
1: Yes. You not living together as husband and wife doesn't mean your child doesn't belong to you. Mm-hmm. You can go for your child. But for the money aspect, I'll just say, less for me alone, I'll say, take it as if you've given it to her.
0: Okay.
1: Yes. Because if a transaction message you saw, and to the name Samuel, meaning she sent money to Samuel.
0: Yeah.
1: Yes. But if you ask her now, she can tell you that it's her own money that she sent to him.
0: Hmm.
1: Not your money.
0: Okay.
1: You see. And she not sending the money to her parents. That one, like, you, meaning you just take it that she lied to you.
0: Okay.
1: She was not loyal to you. She didn't tell you the truth.
0: Mm-hmm.
1: Yes. So you just take it that you've giving the money to her, even though it's a huge sum of money.
0: Yeah.
1: I'll just be like, just because there is not like you do, there is nothing you do that will bring the money back. If she said it's not your money, she sent the man, and she has been with you before, so I'll just be like, take it as if you've given her, you just give her the money from your heart,
0: okay?
1: Even though it's difficult to accept, but then you just have to.
0: Hmm.
1: So that's my little advice.
0: All right. Thank you very much, Emmanuel. Message here from Jennifer says, Elvis, so those who are saying that he should work on the marriage with the man, they should work on it together, are they serious? You have seen a red flag like this. A woman has shown you pepper like this. And you want to work things out to get back together and stay together? I would never. Disloyalty is never a thing I can compromise. That's a message coming in from Jennifer. 059-415-7777. What's your take? What's your take? What's your take? Share your take with me. We can take one last call and we can wrap it up. One last call to wrap up.

Okay, so let's get to this message from my brother Kay. Says, don't think about deportation. It's a fruitless and worthless activity when a kid is involved. Don't do DNA either. What you don't know cannot kill you. The kid is yours. Take it like that. In the U.S., the law favors women. But in divorce cases like yours, you are on the money. Find a good attorney to help you recover your money. Don't depend on the state. Otherwise, they will appoint the dumbest one for you. But beyond all else, get a counselor. The lady has messed your brain up. Let her go with her troubles. But you cry. Why did you get married? See how you are making us rack our brains. Okay, listen. I want to say thanks to you for that message, though. Thank you so much. Well, why do people get married? Okay, that one, yeah. They say you'll be rich. Everybody should go and find their money. When you find money, you know what money cannot do and what money can do. At least if you found out for yourself. So let people find out for themselves. You understand? Thank you for sharing your thoughts. 059-415-7777. Let's take our last call. Let me wrap things up here. 059-415-7777.

0: on 0594157777. Let's get a word from Ludi Boy inside Bojiasi.
1: Greetings, Mr. Elvis.
0: Big up yourself.
1: Don't know, this is Ludi Boy, you know. As usual, all the way from Boston City, a.k.a. Bojiasi.
0: Straight.
1: Yeah, man. This issue, this issue, this matter, not matter, but the only thing I have to tell my brother is that the most important thing that I want him to do is the DNA test.
0: Okay.
1: He should go for the DNA test, and when the DNA shows that the child belongs to him, fine. You take your child and you send the woman, I mean, you just leave the woman.
0: Okay.
1: You understand?
0: Yeah.
1: And if the DNA test shows that the child doesn't belong to you too, same way, you leave them and you find your way.
0: Wow.
1: Forget about the money that you spend on her.
0: Okay.
1: Whatever, whatever. Just leave the money. Leave everything. You know? Just leave everything, because some of you are like ultimate who will be in there. No way.
0: Okay.
1: Obi ti mesha oba for 9 months. Akolane baba no. Wewu. As I say, obi ti mi iska. E ware oba seriously. Adechi na oba newu. After aye froni bibi an oba ne frimu. As I say, so just forget. The most important thing right now is say that's the most important thing.
0: Okay.
1: There was sewechi in Anonjama Yami. I was hearing that some people were saying that karma takes too long and blah, blah, blah. Yeah, it's real. Karma takes too long, but it will come at you one day. Whether you like it or yes.
0: Okay.
1: Karma will come at you one day. Yeah. So karma is real. Karma is real. Karma is just like, you know, like death.
0: Okay.
1: As I said, karma, it is so when Jabra on Yahweh, that's how karma is. Karma bow, so tama. Okra weninda, sano wounds, what's it?
0: Okay.
1: Or Uber bound Jabra when you cry at the end. So that's it. One love. Watch out.
0: Thanks so much, Ludi Boy. I guess we're wrapping up on this note then. From what we've gathered, largely we're learning that he should let it go, and also including the money. A lot of people suggest let the money also go. Let everything be the way it is, and let the rest of karma do the job. Very tough one there. But we've also learned a few things from Oti Boateng, who was sharing some happenings in Germany, in the US, in Holland. And it's not new, according to him. And Chalewia Bema, Maweninda, also a woman. Yeah, make your mind today, because similarly, a man can do the same to a woman, and a woman can do the same to a man. And, you know, let vigilance lead you. Be careful. Nekpolos, yeah. Want to say thanks to you for contributing and being a part of our session, being a part of the court case this afternoon. And we're back with it again on Tuesday. Thank you so much for texting, calling, and sending your voice notes, yeah? Without you, we can't solve problems. You know what they say? Two heads are better than one. And coming kwan, like by now, my closest docket, no cry, move on. Because me dream who I'm in TS here. What is here? So I want to say thanks to you, man, for being a part of it and for sharing as well. Big shout going out to Kay. How's it going, my brother? It's been a minute. Hope you're good. Hit me up on social media sometime, yeah? Let's have a conversation on that side, yeah? Big up yourself. Meanwhile, here we go with a little money-making. When I get back, we're absolutely going to get into some of the biggest sounds and also get into entertainment news here on Asase Rush Hour. I am Elvis. Stay with me.
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1: Hello?
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0: beautiful, lovely song. Where were you? You just had to be there, man. Over again, playing here on Asase Radio 99.5. One half past the hour four, live on Asase Radio 99.5, the 995 rush hour. Destination is 5. We go half an hour more. Meanwhile, lele has become a staple in many Ghanaian homes. Have you seen the long grain, lele long grain perfume rice? Have you seen it? I mean, have you picked up one grain to look at it again? Look at it. Why is this so crystal? Why is it so nice? Why does it smell so nice? So once upon a time in my life, I wanted to try an experiment to see whether rice can actually grow bigger. Like, you know, when you boil it, can they yield bigger? Rather than having to compound all of them in one pot together. And so they can't have room to grow. That's my mind, you know. So I decided to pick one lily grain, just one grain, and I place it in a pot, small water. Oh, apparently these guys can actually grow a little more longer than when you pack them together. So what it means is that get more lily rice, pack them in a bigger pot, have more room for them, and see what happens. You will cook for the family and the family will enjoy, and they will go back home and come back for more. And that's what happens in a lot of Ghanaian homes. Everyone is cooking for somebody special, and they do it the lily way. Its quality, great taste, and absolutely is widely available across the country and online supermarkets and local markets as well. 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
0: Meanwhile, coming up is Entertainment News with Selam. Selam, how's it going? I hope you're good.
3: Yeah,
0: you're feeling good?
3: Yeah.
0: Frosty, you're balanced?
3: Yeah.
0: All right, sounds good to me. Levels, they're correct?
3: Mm.
0: This matter we dealt with in the courtroom, I knock you back around. It shake you like, Charlie, to be a man. Especially it's when so we sad. Had Oti Boateng say, Charlie, if you take woman from Ghana, go. Do you know that narrative has been there for long? Eh?
3: Mm-hmm.
0: So a lot of men don't want to sponsor women from Ghana. They don't want that because they might lose the partner. But that narrative is not good. If you genuinely, I'm sure there's a woman who's genuinely in love with somebody and will stay, will not be wandering like some. But because of this narrative, you won't be able to invest in a woman to do that.
3: Exactly. In this case, but I think the DNA that a lot of people were talking about is true. Because if you can lie to me that way, then no, we need to do a DNA test to be sure if this child is truly mine, by the way, because I can't really trust you.
0: Someone says it doesn't matter, right? Chale, what you don't know will not kill you.
3: But the karma that people say, it takes long, but...
0: instant action. Open the sharp. I will sharp sharp.
3: To definitely come.
0: Fama nyami, like the Ghanaian way.
3: Yeah.
0: That's what we say. Anyway, Entertainment News is up with Selam.

0: Ohima Mercy says actress and media personality Nanama McBrown has a spiritual calling that she believes McBrown must respond to. While according to her, she believes that McBrown is destined to minister, suggesting that her public influence could eventually extend into a more explicitly Christian or ministry-focused role. So the comments were presented as a prophetic and a spiritual message rather than an announcement that McBrown has formally entered the ministry. Well, report says that McBrown reacted to the prophecy by explaining that she could relate to what Ohima is saying, indicating that the message resonates with her in some way. Well, that is very kind of shocking to me, though.
1: That what she's been, that there's a calling on her. Everyone's got calling on them. Oh, you don't know say a girl calling on you.
0: How do you know?
1: How do I know? No, because see, how do you asking how I know?
0: Yeah.
1: There's no point where I would say I know and I don't know.
0: Yeah.
1: God made you.
0: Yeah.
1: In his own image.
0: Yeah.
1: Nyame befro and kasa befro at his own time.
0: I get it.
1: So what I'm saying is everyone's got calling on them.
0: Mm.
1: If your time come, you will go and do what the Lord wants you to do.
0: Yeah.
1: Okay.
0: But Mr. I want to ask if it is very difficult, because last time we had a very good conversation about you switching from what people are used to seeing you doing into something completely different.
1: Okay.
0: So if she really, really want to, you know, tone that part, do you think she will be able to succeed in the same terrain as she is right now?
1: I can answer that.
0: Yeah.
1: But only this way. She can only succeed in that path if God wants her to succeed the way God wants her to succeed.
0: All right.
1: Success in that path is not yours to worry about.
0: Yeah.
1: It is too often that we get to find people frustrated that they are doing the Lord's work, but they are not seeing a certain success that is defined by the worldly society to mean success for you. Because your success as a spiritual leader, as a God-gifted person, your success and that index is not for you to fit into by the definition of the worldly society.
0: Yeah, yeah.
1: No, the moment you start seeing it from that lens, you are losing your grounds.
0: Mm.
1: Yeah, too many times you find a so-and-so, pastor so-and-so is frustrated about how the world is succeeding at something. He wants the same thing.
0: Mm.
1: You want the same followership. You want the same attention.
0: Yeah.
1: Your success is not defined by those things.
0: Mm.
1: Your success is already in the Bible. And how it's defined for you.
0: Yeah.
1: The tenets of what you have to achieve is already there.
0: But it can be subjective, though.
1: Subjective, yes, I get it. But what I'm saying is that when you outline what it looks like
0: okay.
1: and so you are craving for what exactly the worldly society is doing and what they're doing,
0: okay.
1: you are losing grounds. Your success is not defined by how the worldly society sees it.
0: Mm.
1: You're not saying that, oh, you have 50,000 followers who share your content online, blah, blah, blah, blah, blah. And then you see a comedian who is excitedly doing something silly and they get so many followers. And say, why am I not getting the same followers as this? Yes, the Lord wants you to have a flock. He wants you to have followership, to drive the followership to him, right? But the modalities are different.
0: I see that.
1: You get me? The modalities are different. The way you permutate it is all different.
0: Mm.
1: You're not supposed to have the same competition as them. That's what I'm saying.
0: Yeah.
1: Anyway, so yeah, she can succeed, but the understanding should not be the same understanding from the worldly side and define the success for you. That's what I'm saying. Yeah.
0: So MOG Music says he made a major personal financial sacrifice to fund his upcoming OVO Wembley concert. He revealed that he sold both his own car and his wife's car to raise money for the concert. The decision illustrates how seriously he's taken the event and the level of financial commitment he has personally made towards staging it. So MOG Music appears to view the Wembley show as a significant milestone in his career and an opportunity to take his gospel music to major international audience. So, yeah. And one thing about the Wembley thing is they are able to pull a lot of crowd over there. And just like from... in the inception, when the year started, this comedian, what's his name? The one from Kumasi. I've forgotten his name.
1: There are a lot of them from Kumasi, so you put him in the box. Is it Obi?
0: No, not. Dr. Likey.
1: Dr. Likey was
0: able to feel the indigo was so massive. And I feel like a lot of people also Going there. Stoneboy also went there, and it was so massive that a lot of Ghanaians also went to, you know, to support him. And to see a gospel artist also trying to achieve that faith is so inspiring. And I feel like he will be able to achieve that because of the kind of sacrifices he's making. Obviously, he said, I sold cars to make it happen. So, yeah, I believe he's going to make that happen.
1: Yeah, I also think that somehow, sometimes the spiritual success comes with a certain level of detachment. You see what I'm saying?
0: Yeah.
1: Detachment. If I should go back to your Mac Brown story, if she will ever be successful there, detachment is one of the things that drives a lot of godly people down the drain because they are attached. They are attached to certain things.
0: Yeah.
1: But detachment is a spiritual calling. You have to detach. If you're not detaching and you are already hanging on to worldly things, you will be working too hard by inconsistency.
0: Yeah.
1: You have to detach. And that's one of the lessons that MOG probably learned. That yes, he has cars, but Charlie, the job is the job. The job is to do the job. If you have to sell the cars to get the job done for God, he will find ways to make it bigger for you.
0: Yeah.
1: So go ahead and sell the cars and make it happen. Yeah. That's what
0: Absolutely.
1: It is.
0: Yeah. You're walking in faith.
1: You get me? Yeah, that's it.
0: You're walking in faith. So, Patapa has reportedly married again after photos of what appears to be a white wedding ceremony surfaced online. The photo shows that he's dressed in white.
1: And yeah, yeah. No,
0: it's just speculations, though.
1: I cannot imagine him
0: marrying again after vowing last year that he will never get married.
1: You get what I'm saying? So, but that's a speculation.
0: Yeah.
1: There's a lot of speculation online that he got married.
0: Yeah.
1: But the lady debut. Now we're social.
0: So, location, nothing has been found yet. And we are yet to confirm.
1: And you have to finish us with that information later.
0: I'll finish with that information. If I get hold of it, I'll bring it back to you.
1: Nanka.
0: Yeah.
1: You want to keep it to yourself. But second chances, everyone deserves a second chance, you know.
0: Giving
1: marriage a second thought is
0: if
1: not bad.
0: If the Bruni couldn't work, at least the black will work. What do you think?
1: Blackberry, Majua. Blackberry, ping ping.
0: So that's from the camp of Patapa.
1: All right,
0: you know, by the way, my name is Salom, and this is Entertainment.
1: Thank you very much for these updates. But Salom, if you're going to be having a great time, you know that they say Thursdays are the new Fridays, right?
0: Yeah.
1: So your Friday starts today. We're defying the odds. We're going against the old rule of Friday being a weekend. No, the weekend starts on Thursday. So imagine you're beginning to start your weekend now, but you can actually enjoy the weekend by stepping out of your home, going ahead and just using small amount of money to grab popcorn or your favorite snack and get to enjoy the best of movies. Drive through and enjoy the best of movies. Movie lovers, it's time for you to get into Silverbird Cinemas, and they've got something amazing for every single person, including every child in every family. For thrill seekers, don't miss the end of Oak Tree at 2 p.m., 4 p.m., and also 8 p.m. or 8:30 p.m., and above and below, at 7 p.m. and 9 p.m. And of course, Spider-Man Brand New Day. Have you watched it? Oh, you've seen the...
0: No, I haven't watched it yet.
1: You've seen the...
0: I've seen the trailer.
1: I don't know, but I find it really interesting that they're building onto it because I thought it's a done deal.
0: Yeah.
1: But this is a brand new day, swinging in daily from with showing from morning till late night. If you're in the mood for drama and romance, of course, there's a new movie out there. Want to catch one night only with multiple showings throughout the day. Call of My Life at 6 p.m. and the aspiring biopic Michael at 6 p.m. Have you watched Michael? The biopic, Michael.
0: Oh,
1: Michael Jackson's biopic.
0: Oh.
1: Well,
0: okay.
1: Right? So now it's about time for you to go grab one.
0: Yeah.
1: Families and kids, we've also got you covered. Animation and family fun. Paw Patrol, where all the kids are making noise about. Paw Patrol. Now, there's the Dino movie is out there. Moana. Have you watched Moana 1, Moana 2?
0: Yeah, I've watched Moana.
1: Well, yeah, you want to go ahead and grab another. So Minions and Monsters are showing daily. Perfect for a family outing. And for those who love a good scare, get ready for Insidious, Out of the Feather, and Mutiny. I've been on the grind waiting on Mutiny for a while. That's a Jason Statham movie, so I'm waiting on it. Both coming soon this August. Really waiting. Plus, Todd and the Magic Lamp, and also The Dog Star, premiering later this month. Location, Silverbird Cinema, Cromwell and Silverbird Cinemas, Wessels Mall. 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So whether it's action, family, fun, as well as romance, horror movies, Silverbird has the perfect movie for you this weekend. Don't miss out. Grab your ticket today and enjoy the magic of the movies at Silverbird Cinemas. That is absolutely guaranteed. I'm looking forward to seeing Mutiny later this month. I can't wait. We actually pegged it down. Me and my significant other, we actually pinned it out, and we're waiting to see that movie. Anyway, right here on the 995 Rush Hour Sassy Radio, we got more bangers coming up. Our question of the day, which we should be playing voice notes for, includes: what is one Ghanaian habit you think we should stop normalizing? Ghanaians tend to normalize a lot of bad habits. Eh? So which one would you think that should definitely never be normalized? 059-415-7777. When you hear the kick, when you hear the kick. The Rush Hour. Rush Hour. Big tune, Wendy Cole, Don Jazzy, The Kick. The Rush Hour. Rush Hour.

0: Let me say, shouts going out to Martin, who's locked in. He says they're having a great time here with their old school tunes. Sounds good to me. That's Ice Queen, Lil Shaker, and of course, Adam. Gwene. Give to him. Let's go. 9 minutes more to go. Now, of course, we got more records to play. Meanwhile, a question of the day today. What is something that Ghanaians do that we absolutely regularly normalize? If you think you could change one behavior that Ghanaians have normalized, what would it be? What is it that Ghanaians have normalized, but to you, Chale, should never be normalized? What could that be? 059-415-7777. Let's see what we have here in the voice notes before we check out here on the 995 Rush Hour this afternoon.
1: Hi, Elvis. Good afternoon.
0: Afternoon.
1: Yes, I'm speaking from Jamestown.
0: Okay.
1: So, one of the Ghanaian habits, me personally, I think we should stop normalizing is the fact that he said, men don't cry.
0: Okay, yes.
1: Men soon. So that thing is leading to toxic masculinity, whereby if a man or a male gender is going through some hardship or facing some difficulties in challenge, that person is scared or afraid to voice it out.
0: Mm-hmm.
1: You see, because if you say it, they'll be like, oh, and you are a man.
0: Yeah.
1: Or everything, you are a man.
0: Mm-hmm, mm-hmm.
1: So you are a man, so you should be facing everything, things that you can't face.
0: It's crazy.
1: Battles that you can't fight alone. Mm-hmm. Because we normalize everything that you are a man. Because of that, you are supposed to face everything on your own. We normalize that, and it's hurting a lot of people.
0: That's true.
1: People are going through a lot of depression, but they can't see it, especially men. To me, I think we should stop normalizing the fact that you are a boy, so you have to face hardship. You have to face everything. You have to do everything on your own without complaining.
0: Yeah.
1: We should stop normalizing that.
0: All right.
1: Yes, that's one habit. Me, I think I need. We should stop normalizing. Thank you.
0: Thank you very much for sharing this. Normalizing that men don't cry. Bemensu.
2: Hi. My name is Jifa, and
0: hello,
2: I'm
0: Jifa.
2: Speaking from Osu. One Ghanaian habit that I think we should stop normalizing is being late.
0: Okay.
2: I know I'm part of it, but it's not a nice thing. Like, every Ghanaian has made it a normal thing to be like 30 minutes late or 1 hour late to the time that has been set. No, like, you just need to get there on time or even before the actual time that has been set. Why must you always be late? Like, why must you deliberately be late and be like, oh, I know, even though they are saying the program will start at 1:30, it will start around 2:00. So let me start leaving home at 1:30. Well, Can you imagine that? Like, we need to actually stop that act. Must we always be late to something? Ghanaians want to be late to almost everything. And I think we need to put a stop to that.
0: Nice one. I like that. Actually, all two voice notes were speaking to the core of a typical Ghanaian. Honestly, I like this one. Let me get to another one before we wrap up.
3: I am France from Cantonment.
0: Okay.
3: So that one Ghanaian habit that I think we should stop normalizing is making the adults look right and the younger one looking wrong.
0: Okay.
3: When the adult is wrong, we should let the adults understand that he or she is wrong.
0: Right.
3: And the fact that the other one is a younger person does not mean the person should be blamed in all situations, even when the person is not wrong or at fault.
0: Okay. All right. Thank you very much. Yes, it says the adults should also know when they're wrong. What is one Ghanaian thing that we've normalized, but you think it should not be normalized? Was our question of the day. There's one here before we go.
4: My name is Shinwena. I'm speaking from Accra.
0: Okay.
4: So one thing, one Ghanaian habit, I'm being specific. One Ghanaian habit that I think to stop normalizing is indecency.
0: Indecency, okay.
4: Because, right now, it's like it has become part of us, and it's bad.
5: The Rush Hour.
0: All right. I guess that's how we end today, and be back with it tomorrow, Friday at 2 p.m. right here on the 995 Rush Hour. Asasi Radio. Coming up is the Big Bulletin with my brother Fritz Delanyo Megashi, who's coming up to give us the best updates in the world of news. And let me say, shouts to Banga, of course. Big up yourself, man. We're back tomorrow, aren't we? Yeah, we're ganging up tomorrow from 2 p.m. here on Asasi Radio. I am Elvis Crystal, and I'm checking out with one song and one song only. On that note, shouts to my production crew. Shouts to Selom, Carla. Big ups to Belinda. Shouts to her coin, the MCR, of course. Shouts to Banga as well. We're back tomorrow at exactly 2 p.m. I am Elvis Crystal. Enjoy the rest of the evening. And also don't forget to catch Barry later on at 7 p.m. on Nightlife. This is Celebobo. Yo, yo.

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0: Hello?
1: Babe, Charlie, what's up? I was thinking about you. This weekend, will you come over so we have our usual?
0: Fami, that's all you know. 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
1: Oh.
0: Charlie, if you don't have anything proper to tell me, bye.
1: Oh, Ajua.
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1: Think about it. 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
1: 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I'm Kweku Adoboli. 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Fund managers, regulators, CEOs, entrepreneurs. 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

Hello, good evening and welcome to the news at 5 here on Assassin 99.5. We are live from the Kwaku Sechi Ado studio with me, Inshra Kwabi. We are also live on Facebook at Assassin Radio 99.5 and across our affiliates in the country. In the next hour, we bring you our top stories making headlines from across the country. Coming up,

0: The race for the NPP's top national executive positions is heating up. A new poll has put John Bwedu in front. A new survey by Global Info Analytics is projecting former NPP General Secretary John Bwedu as the front runner in the race for the party's national chairmanship. Now, Bwedu is currently on 27% ahead of former Energy Minister Buachi Ejako on 15% and former NPP National Chairman Paul Afoko on 10%. But there's a big question tonight. Is John Bwedu really in the driver's seat? Or could the 47% of undecided voters still turn the race on its side?
1: You know, why would you do a poll and give that chunk percentage of 47% that these people didn't give out their opinions? In meaning, you can say that when the outcome comes, you then say that, okay, out of the 47% that said no opinion, 30% of them straight to this. That's why he won. Or...
0: Now, the survey has also put Justin Kodua Frimpong leading the general secretary race, while former Greater Accra Regional Minister Titus Glover leads the national organizer contest. With large numbers of voters yet to make up their minds, what do these numbers tell us about the mood within the NPP and what could ultimately determine who wins? There's more in this report. And now parts of their country have been hit by another power outage this morning after a major fault on the Akosombo voter transmission line. Plus, Africa Education Watch calls for review of sanction against Borgataga Girls SHS student. In other news, Ghana Association of University Administrators, GAWA, suspends industrial action until 25th August, Fair Wages and Salaries Commission meeting. There's more in this report. Stay with us.

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0: Many thanks for joining us this evening. This is the Big Bulletin here on Assassin 99.5. A new survey by Global Info Analytics is projecting former General Secretary of the New Patriotic Party, John Buedu, as leading the race for the NPP chairmanship. The survey puts Mr. Buedu ahead of former Energy Minister Buachi Ejakun and former NPP National Chairman Paul Afoko, with Buedu securing 27% of support among NPP voters surveyed. Buachi Ejakun follows with 15%, while Paul Afoko records 10%. However, with 47% of respondents yet to choose a candidate, the race remains wide open. The survey also shows Justin Kodua Frimpon leading the general secretary race, while former Greater Accra Regional Minister Titus Glover is ahead in the national organizer contest. With significant numbers of voters still undecided across all three races, the candidates have considerable grounds to cover as the NPP moves towards its national executive elections. Now, we've been joined on the phone by the pollster Musa Dankwa for more details. Mr. Dankwa, thank you for joining us this evening.
1: Thank you very much for having me. It's my pleasure.
0: Yes. And so Global Info Analytics puts John Buedu ahead of Buachi Ejakun and Paul Afoko. But how much confidence should we place in this poll, given that the NPP's national executive election is ultimately determined by delegates rather than the wider population of NPP voters?
1: All right. Thank you very much for having me once again. If you look at the report, we didn't say who is going to win. We said who the people prefer to lead NPP. The word there is preferred, not who would you vote for. So always we must bear in mind the question we asked and who we were asking this question to. If you look at the people we sampled, about 75% of them are NPP members with cards. Only 25% are NPP supporters without card. Mm-hmm. So not barely. It shows that the people we sampled actually have vested interest in NPP. We just wanted to know who they prefer to lead them. Because at the end of the day, whoever is elected chairman will lead a flock of party people. And this is the views of the people who are the rank and file eventually.
0: Very well. As you say that majority of them are delegates with regards to the polls. Also, with regards to the polls, could you help us interpret the 47% undecided figure in the chairmanship race?
1: Now, if you look at the overall role, I mean, poll, John Buedu on 27%, Ejakun on 15%, Afoko on 10%, and 47% of them said they have no opinion as to who should lead. Practically, it does suggest that people are on the fence. They are waiting to really hear from these candidates and what they have to offer before making their preferences known. But at the moment, a good chunk of them are sitting on the fence waiting to hear from the delegate, from the candidates themselves. I don't think we've seen much of them nationally across our television. Some of them have done, or they've been doing one-to-one campaign in the various constituencies in the regions. But that would not necessarily mean that they are facing us, the people of Ghana, to tell us what they will do if they are elected. Sometimes they tend to put emphasis on the people they meet one-to-one, because they eventually will have the vote. Mm-hmm. But it's also important that whilst they are doing that, they should tell the wider MPP voters what they have for the party. And that, I think, is missing from this poll.
0: And do you have further explanation to that later?
1: Sorry, I didn't get that.
0: Do you have further explanation to that, as you've confirmed that is missing from the poll?
1: No, I mean, I don't think we've seen the campaign heated up yet. Mm-hmm. At the moment, they haven't even picked forms yet. Mm-hmm. So maybe when they pick forms and they are vetted, we'll see a lot more activity from them. At the moment, it's a bit of intentions, and we don't know whether all of these people will contest or one will back out. We don't know. So when the forms are picked and they are submitted and vetted, then we will know actually where the campaign is going to head. So probably there's a lot more to wait for than we are seeing currently.
0: Very well. Now, focusing on the chairmanship, Buedu leads in several regions while Ijakun and Afoku have pockets of stronger support. What does the regional distribution tell us about the geographical dynamics of the contest?
1: You know, it's good to lead than to be behind. If you are John Buedu and you are ahead even by 2 or 3 points or 5 points, it's still a lead. And it's better to have that lead than not to lead, but to trail. So for him, it shows you that he's covering almost every geographical area, even if it is a small lead. It must give me a comfort, but remember, this is not the delegate who vote. But it tells me that people who are talking about the chairmanship in the MPP, they are talking about John Buedu, even if they are not delegates who are going to vote to elect the chairmanship.
0: Yes, and so looking at that, the survey also shows that 63% of Buedu's supporters also favor Justin Kodua for general secretary, while Titus Glover attracts support across the camps. So are we beginning to see the formation of an informal slate or coordinated ticket within the NPP?
1: Look, if you compare the general secretary race to the chairmanship race, it's a bit more clearer in the general secretary race than the chairmanship race. What we see or observe is that even among the party faithful, most of people who are voting for Botejaku are also voting for Justin Kodia. Most of the people who are voting for Paul Afoku are also voting for Justin Kodia. And most of people who are voting for John Buedu are also voting for Justin Kodia. So it tells you that for the chairman, for the general secretary race, it appears that there's a kind of trend that we've seen, which is that GFK is much, much stronger and the race is much clearer in that context than we've seen in other races. Again, if you look at Titus Glover's race, again, he's leading, but not by a big margin. He's leading with about 9% or so cut across here and there. And it means that the chairmanship race and the national organizer race is much more open than the general secretary's race.
0: Yes, and also looking at beyond the figures now, let's look beyond the numbers. What could ultimately determine the election? Candidate popularity, regional mobilization, relationships with delegates, campaign organization, or the ability to unite the party ahead of the 2028 elections? Where do you stand?
1: I don't know. I don't want to speculate. But one thing from a point of view of data for me is the behavior of people who were otherwise going to be willing to meet delegates. How would they behave? I mean, whoever gets the backing of willing to meet delegates may emerge as the winner of the race, because his voters will have to find a place to go to. Will they go to Ajaku? Will they go to John Buedu? Or would they go to Paul Afoku? I can't really tell. Maybe when we start the real delegate survey, we'll be able to find out from this delegate by asking them whether they will vote for Wunmi to me, and if it's not there, where the vote will go. So that will come later. But for now, among those who are expressing their preferences, we can't see that for now. But for sure, I believe that Wunmi's will help influence even from behind bars.
0: Yeah, so finally, before I let you go, can you tell us who will really surprise you if you do not find your name on the final list?
1: If you can repeat the question, please. I couldn't hear that well.
0: What will be your major surprise of the list if you do not find any aspirant name?
1: No, it won't be a surprise to me, because nobody has filed for nomination yet. Nobody has been vetted yet. So when the list is crystallized, then we can see what is going to happen. And then I'll be able to prepare my informed analysis based on data. I don't want to sit here and speculate.
0: Very well. Thank you so much for joining us this evening. And we look forward to the end of the deadline for the list. And we'll be able to ascertain what actually happens within the New Patriotic Party. Thank you for your time. And so you just heard Musa Dankwa, who is the poster and reporter for the Global Info Analytics. We will be delving deeper into this discussion.

0: including Bono East, Greater Accra, North East, Upper East, Northern and Central regions. He recalls the strongest regional showing in Bono East with 43%, followed by Upper East with 41%, and Greater Accra and Northeast with 38% each. Boakye Jaku remains competitive in some regions, while Polafoko's strongest performance comes from the Savannah region, where he records a 22%. But significant uncertainty remains. In the Ashanti region, 71% of the respondents are undecided. Oti and Upper East each record a 63% undecided, while Western North has 60% and Volta 56%. In the general secretary race, incumbent Justin Kodia Frimpong leads with 36% support, whilst Adrian Boakye Entry follows with 10%. Sylvester Tete records a 5%, whilst Charles Jamina has 3%. 46% of respondents have no preferred candidate. Mr. Kodia's strongest performance is in the central region, where he records a 60%. He also leads in the Greater Accra, Bono East, Upper East, Northern, Ahafo, and Northeast regions. In the national organizer contest, former Greater Accra Regional Minister Titus Glover is ahead with 23%. Salam Mustafa follows with 14%. Alhaji Ismail Ibrahim records a 8%, while Kwame Aprempe has 5%. Half of respondents, 50%, remain undecided. The survey also suggests that support for candidates in the chairmanship race could influence the other national executive contests. Among supporters of John Bwadu, 63% back Justin Kodia Frimpong for general secretary. Kodia also attracts 53% of Boakye Jaku supporters and 49% of Polafoko supporters. A similar pattern is seen in the national race, with Titus Glover attracting support from supporters of all three leading chairmanship contenders. The findings point to a fluid contest, with undecided voters potentially playing a decisive role in determining the outcome. The Global Info Analytics Survey was conducted through telephone interviews between August 10 and 12, involving 2,557 respondents across all 16 regions. The research used probability random sampling, regional quota limits, and the 2024 Electoral Commission's register as a sample frame. The survey reports a 99% confidence level and a margin of error of plus or minus 2.56 percent points. As the NPP prepares for its national executive elections, the latest figures place John Bwadu in the lead for national chairman. But a large undecided block means the race remains far from settled.
1: And that was a Newsdex report about the Global Info Analytics poll projecting former General Secretary of the New Patriotic Party, John Bwadu, leading the race for the party's national chairmanship race. We'll stay a bit longer on the story. However, let's take a listen to what some Ghanaians have to say.
2: Musa Dankwa has come out with the research, and his research is giving John Bwadu the edge over the others. But it wouldn't be wrong, but the only question is about the credibility of the recent Global Info Analytics. This is not the first time they've done this. They've been doing it. Which prediction has he ever gotten right? Apart from Dr. Baumia becoming the flag bearer for MPP and John Mama becoming the flag bearer for NDC. Apart from these two, which one has he ever gotten right? So, Charlie, listen, he's just doing what he wants. Besides, the number of people he has asked, about 47 of them didn't declare which particular candidate they will vote for. So the little that you have would give you this. And you expect us to consider this and believe in that.
3: Well, my opinion with Info Analytics is simple. I think Musa Dankwa should focus on his parochial interests. You know, why would you do a poll and give that chunk percentage of 47% that these people didn't give out their opinions? In meaning, you can say that when the outcome comes, you then say that, okay, out of the 47% that said no opinion, 30% of them straight to this. That's why he won. Or this chunk of the owner, no opinion shared, went into this candidate. That's what they want. So how credible is your polling? You understand that? So I think it should come straight. You know, the no opinion and things should be very minimal, like about 15% or something of them didn't share their opinion to him. Then we'll know that, okay, at least.

0: is, this is what it is. But if you should come and tell us that 27% of MPP delegates are chosen John Boydu, and the next come is Ejako, and all that you can say is that 47% of these delegates didn't share opinion, meaning John Boydu can be 27% and still lose at the end of it. So what's the prediction here? Nothing. You just want people to just come to your chambers and all to your offices for further and better particulars, which will be charged for them to know how they will do it. They will go about with their campaign, and that is marketing. So Musa Danko is just marketing himself, telling politicians to come and have more info that maybe you may not have. Come and let me tell you where you're weak, where you're strong. Should I go and do more here, less here, channel your energy here? And all these things will not come for free. So I mean, that's my opinion. And with Justin Kodu, I think that one, you don't need a rocket scientist to know that all the list above, it seems that it's most popular. Yeah. And if you look at Honorable Eugene Chi is not somebody that is really, really loved, and because he's more like a destroyer, somebody who does not conform, somebody who thinks that he speaks his mind, he's like the Kid Japan, like he thinks that.
1: And those are the views of some Ghanaians and NPP members on the poll by Global Info Analytics. And so we've been joined by Professor Smart Sapon to draw more on this report. But before that, Professor, we know that the New Patriotic Party, according to this analytics, is projecting John Boydu to be leading the race for the party's national. Hello, Professor, can you hear me now? Hello, Prof. Hello. Please, can you unmute? Hello.
2: Yes, I said I'm hearing you, but it is quite very faint.
1: Okay, can you hear me now? Is it better?
2: Yeah, getting better. If you can still improve on.
1: Sure, Professor. Is it better now?
2: Yes, please. Yeah, I think it's fine.
1: Yes, and thank you for joining us this evening for this discussion. And so the Global Info Analysis is projecting former General Secretary of the New Patriotic Party, John Boydu, to be leading the race for the party's national chairmanship. As it has been stated, the survey also puts Boydu ahead of former Energy Minister Boakye Ejakun and former NPP National Chairman Paul Afoko, with Boydu securing 27% of support among NPP voters surveyed, and Boakye Ejakun follows with 15%, while Paul Afoko records 10%. What's your initial response to the poll?
2: Well, a very good evening to your good self and to our cherished listeners and viewers.
1: Mm-hmm.
2: It is fine. It may serve as a baseline report, because currently, as we speak, I think speaking of nomination for so long ago, and we are yet to know who are going to be involved in the contest when the picking of nomination forms and those things are done. I think closing date is today or tomorrow. And so I see the report as maybe an initial thought, a baseline, because I think it is on Monday that you would know the full list of those who are interested. It is not to say that one is not in the lead or otherwise, but I mean, technically, I would have wished that the full list be out maybe next week. We may not necessarily wait for vetting, because it's likely all of them would go through vetting and those things. But I mean, once you have the full complement of the list, we can begin to do some of these analysis. But in all, it is fine. I also have a baseline report, but I just felt I should hold on when the full list is out and we know those who are actually competing. For example, in my baseline report, there are more people in there than those who have picked forms for the chairman.
1: Mm-hmm.
2: In my baseline report, there are more people in there than those who have picked forms for the general secretary, because around that time, names like Madame Esla, Wusu, and Co were all involved. Mr. Akokofu and all those people were all involved us at the time of the baseline. Now, people are picking forms, and I'm sure by Monday we would have the full list of those who are going to contest truly. And then we can go out there and see how they'll be faring. But hopefully by middle of September, or first week of September, when all other things are done, we can also share with you some of the findings that you'll be making from the rounds we'll be doing.
1: Very well. We'll definitely get to know that. Ahead of that, John Boedu is currently leading the national chairmanship race with 27%, but 47% of respondents remain undecided. How significant is Boedu's lead at this stage, and should the large undecided bloc be a concern for his campaign?
2: If I were the other contenders, I mean, that is not to say Boedu should not enjoy his lead, but if I were the other contenders, including Boedu himself, I would hasten slowly into thinking that I'm in the lead. Because like I said, in my initial report, if you compare Boedu and Chairman Wontimi, around that time, Chairman Wontimi's name was in the list. They were kind of head-to-head with Wontimi's, Chairman Boedu slightly leading. But now the dynamics have changed. Now, Boatie Jakun, as we can see, has also gotten involved fully. In those times, there were names that are not filing. Crab, Mr. Samik Crab has also joined the race and all those. So I think the footing, the impression, see, one thing with research is that it gives an impression. But the full complement of the list must be ready before, for me as a person, before the impression can be properly interpreted to have an effect on the contest. So it is a good lead. As you can see, a very large percentage having been involved followed up because the contest itself is not properly taken off. That is why you would have a large percentage, like 47% or so, not whose views are not involved currently. And 47 is quite huge. It is virtually like half of the respondents were not actually conditioned for the questioning that went out. And it is characteristic of maybe too early a start of a survey. But it's fine. Let those who have been declared as leading, manage the way they will take it, because the contest itself is yet to begin.
1: Yes. Now, turning our attention to the general secretary position, Justin Kodua is also leading the general secretary race with 36%, while Titus Glover leads the national organizer race with 23%. What does this tell us about the current mood within the NPP and the kind of leadership delegates may be looking for?
2: Yeah, so as I said, in the baseline that I also have, which for me it is rendered redundant because now they are now picking the forms. Again, in mind, you see that General Secretary JFK was largely ahead, as my brother's survey is also confirming. As for Mr. Titus Glover, in my view, even the last time, if he had declared interest early enough, he would have won the organizer position with a very big margin. But Nana B at that time got the upper hand because it looks like Honorable Titus Glover didn't decide to contest in good time. Now that he has decided to contest in good time, it is my view, without data, that he appears to be the favorite for that particular contest. But, for now, I'll speak to what my brother has brought. God willing, by first or second week of September, if I also see the same picture, then we can fully communicate same for him to know where he stands in the contest. But it is not too far from expected that JFK and at the organizer end to Honorable Titus Glover should be in the lead. I mean, if you do a little observation on the ground, you realize that the two of them should be in the lead. But the contest, as I said, is yet to begin. So we are not saying this, and we are not discussing this research output in a way to count out those aspirants who are also preparing to hit the field. But that is, for me, as it is, even as they start the contest. And we'll see how they'll be able to change the narrative and make the contest extra tight and more interesting as they inch into the heat itself.
1: Yeah, Professor Sapon, contrary to the info analytics survey, could it happen, or do you foresee that, contrary to the report, any other aspirant could lead other than what we see on the list, on this survey?
2: Yeah, so as you know, they officially they are now going to start. Let's say God willing, by Monday they will start. It is usually not too simplistic that in a contest, once you take the lead, you are the one eventually going to win. You can't simply interpret things like that. Mm-hmm. So you have strong guys like Eugene Boachi in there, a very strong guy like Sly Tete in there. I think there's one other gentleman in there. I think there are either three or four for the general secretaryship position.
1: Mm-hmm.
2: At the chairmanship position, very strong guys. Chairman Wuntimi, I'm told, is still contesting, a strong guy.
1: Mm-hmm.
2: Chairman John Buedu, a strong guy. Chairman Boache Jakun, a very strong guy. And I'm told Chairman Sami Krab also in there. So these are men of equals. So you cannot actually clearly say that there's a certain projection currently that says even before the start of the contest, one is leading and it has a likely effect of being same to the end. Let's also take note of the fact that in this report that says before the start of the contest, someone is leading, has almost 50% of the respondents not participating, not sharing an opinion. All right. So you can call them undecided whatsoever, but 47% is huge. It's like 50%, half. So what it means is that there are a lot of details in there the aspirants must go in there and fetch. And when it gets into the middle, that is why I have decided to do my study somewhere first week of September, where I am sure they would have engaged enough and delegates would have inched very closer to the decision they intend to make when the opportunity comes. Then we can give them guidelines as to the state of their performances after engaging the people and what their final touches should be, so that we defer our predictions to the final actuals that will come on election day. They will sit to discuss whether they took our work serious and they did things about it, or they just allowed the one leading to lead, and then the person went ahead to win. But at this point, I would say that anything at all can change, because this is a report that is coming even when the contest has not begun. And in this report that we are discussing, before the contest itself begins, 50%, 47%, almost 50% of them, of the potential delegates, decided not to comment. It tells you that the details will be better fetched as the contest or the campaign inches somewhere into the middle part towards the end. Then we can have a very clearer picture. So nobody should go to sleep. All mm-hmm. the aspirants are in. All the aspirants are in, seriously, if you ask me.
1: Yes. Except for Chairman Wuntumi, we are unable to determine whether he will still remain in the race, because the court has adjourned his sitting to the 15th of
2: right.
1: October 2026. And we know that the election is on the 3rd of October. And so it's uncertain how he still remains in this race. But away from that, with some regions recording very high levels of undecided votes, like 71% in Ashanti, for example, what should the leading candidates be doing now to convert undecided delegates into committed supporters?
2: I would prefer your question says, what should all the candidates, all the candidates, because the contest hasn't begun. So if, for example, we are going to have an athletics and before the referee or the gun is shot for the contest to start, you do warm up. We call it warm up. You go up, down, you go up and down, or maybe during the heat, you win. You win at the heat. It doesn't necessarily mean during the contest you will win.
1: Professor.
2: So for mm-hmm. me, I see the report as having come at a time where the contest itself is yet to begin. So for a place like Ashanti, and I know the way they behave in Ashanti, for a place mm-hmm. like Ashanti, they would want to listen to everybody, every aspirant. I know them. They are the heart of the NPP, and they do not take decision in a haste. So a place like Ashanti, I won't be surprised that my friend is recording high percentage of undecided. They don't decide quickly because they are the strongest hold of the NPP. They wait till somewhere in the middle when they have listened to every aspirant, and then they will go into conclave and say, okay, fine, how are we going to go about it? And if Ashanti decides on a certain direction, that direction is likely to carry the day. They usually do the decision alongside Greater Accra. So 47 constituencies, 34 constituencies, if they come together against you, you are in trouble.
1: Mm-hmm.
2: So as for the 70-something percentage undecided in Ashanti, it is normal. If you knew Ashanti, you would have known that in matters concerning MPP, Ashanti don't take a hasty decision.
1: Mm-hmm.
2: They take their time, listen to all the potential aspirants, and they decide. And the direction of their decision is likely going to determine or give a higher potential for the favored person to win. So for me, it's okay that Ashanti has decided not to comment for now. They may want to wait and listen to everybody. But mm-hmm. it doesn't have any indication or any impression for the expression you like, the leading candidate. For me, let the contest start, and the leading candidate will be known as the campaign, the hits go on. I'm careful to say all aspirants because the contest itself having started. Maybe vetting can include Chamanu to me, or vetting can mm-hmm. say.
1: Hello, Professor Sapon. All right, it seems we lost Professor Sapon, and we'll be making efforts to bring him back. And also, we can say that it is possible that the Ashanti region, most of the voters or the delegates are undecided because they are looking forward to the fate of their former chairman, that is Chairman Wontumi. We'll be going back into this discussion, but before that, we take a quick breather and we are back shortly. This is still the Big Bulletin. Stay with us.
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0: think about it, every single day you make decisions about money. 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From the market woman in Makola counting her day's take to the investment banker in London watching the CD, cocoa, gold, money is on all our minds. But here's the thing, most of us never got the plain language guide to making it work for us. 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I'm Kwaku Adoboli. 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We'll take you through the Ghana Stock Exchange, keep our eye on Lagos, Nairobi, and Johannesburg, answer your savings questions, and sit down with the players actually moving the money. 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
4: Welcome back from the break. This is the Big Bulletin here on Asasi 99.5. We turn our attention now to education away from politics. Now, the education think tank, Africa Education Watch, is calling for an independent review of the decision by Bogatanga Girls Senior High School to withdraw the boarding status of a 14-year-old student following an alleged sexual assault involving two security personnel. Now, in a statement, Edgeworth said a child who is allegedly sexually abused by adults should not face disciplinary punishment for the abuse. The organization also wants the Ghana Education Service to establish when the school first became aware of the alleged abuse, what action was taken to protect the student, and when the matter was referred to the police. The GES has already interdicted the two security personnel and handed them over to the police. We've now been joined on the phone by Sahadatu Ali Khalid, who is Education, Gender, Equity and Social Inclusion Lead with EduWatch. Hello, Sahadatu.
5: Yeah, hello, good evening.
4: Good evening, and thank you for making time for the news.
5: Yeah, thank you for having me.
4: Yeah, so Sahadatu, what exactly is Edward asking the GS to review in this case?
5: Okay, first and foremost, we want the GS to review, the school. So GS do their investigation to make the school review their earlier disciplinary action to debodenize the girl. That one has been reiterated by the Ministry of Education through their statement that the girl has to be reinstated.
4: Very well.
5: And then, beyond that, we want the school to conduct an audit of their safeguarding framework or mechanism in the school. We want them to look at what measures are there to ensure the safety of students. What went wrong in enforcing those safeguarding guidelines? And then what can be done to prevent this from happening again? Amongst other things that we have stated in our statement on this issue.
4: Well, right, well noted. And now you say the students should not be punished for the alleged abuse. What should the school have done instead in this situation?
5: Okay, so as we mentioned in our statement, a minor cannot consent to sexual conduct. So the school aired in their disciplinary action that they took, that they found a girl guilty of sexual misconduct. When a minor, a 14-year-old is sexually abused by an adult, you cannot say she's guilty. She cannot give consent. And then to make matters worse, she's on the spectrum too. So the school aired.
4: Certainly, the school aired. So what were you expecting that the school should have done in the situation the girl found herself?
5: Okay, so per the narrations that we have from our sources, she was first abused by one security man. We don't know the chronology of the incident. We don't know what happened.
4: Yes.
5: Whether they all abused her the same day or it was
4: on different occasions.
5: We don't know how it happened. So that is what we are calling for. They should find out the chronology of the incident. What happened? When the first one happened, did she report it before the second one happened? Okay. When the first one happened and she reported, what happened? What did the school do? Because from what we see, we expect that once the first one was reported, the school should have immediately removed the first security man from the school. Okay, and then ensure that the girl was safe, and then in effect protect other students too. But for now, we cannot tell how the incident happened. That's what we are asking for, investigation to establish what happened. When the first incident was reported, what was the action of the school? What action did they take to make sure that the student is protected? How did they fail? Okay, so that a second one also happened.
4: Mm-hmm.
5: What didn't they do? What actions did they not take? So that's what we are asking.
4: So Sahadatu, right? With regards to the timelines, as you are saying, you may not be sure about the interval of the abuse or what actually transpired. But does EduWatch have the information about when the school first became aware of the allegations?
5: Yes, so the school first became aware, I think, the last week in June, the last week of June, that's when they prepare our sources. That's when the first incident happened.
4: Mm-hmm.
5: We are not able to tell that after that incident was reported, what action the school took. was the watchman removed? Did the investigation start right away?
4: Mm-hmm.
5: Did they wait till the second incident happened before they started the investigation? Which is what the GES investigation will unravel as we go forward.
4: Certainly, Sahada too. So now the GES says the student is a special needs student who suffered a relapse and needed medical attention. How should a school have handled her situation, particularly given her vulnerability?
5: Okay. So as we stated in our statement, her vulnerability should, instead of her vulnerability being the basis for her, for the function being reduced, it should have rather been the basis for her to receive specialized care.
4: Mm-hmm.
5: Yeah. It should have been a basis for them to be proactive when it comes to it. Because we all know, we are not able to tell at what level of the spectrum she is. The investigation will prove. But she being a student, we believe that the school, they knew her situation. Okay? They have been with her for some time. So they should know what care she needs at what level. And for the fact that she even had to like fall prey in the first instance, that's why we need the investigation to answer all of that. How come a girl with a special need, okay,
4: mm-hmm.
5: was allowed to in the first place to fall prey to someone like that? What are the safeguarding mechanism or system in the school that protect students like that? Okay?
4: Mm-hmm.
5: And as I said, we don't know the level that she is on the spectrum. Okay? If she's at that level that she can be lured, when you read some of the reports, you are told that she was lured with food and then she was going to start charge her tablet. If those narrations are true, it means that the safeguarding system in the school has failed. That is what we are asking for an audit of the safeguarding systems in the school. Where we want to find out what the gaps are, and then we put in the necessary measures to make sure that it doesn't happen in future.
4: Making sure that this doesn't happen in future, what specific safeguards do you want the GES and the Ministry of Education, as you are calling for a review from the Bolgatanga School, what safeguards do you expect the GES and the Ministry of Education to put in place to prevent similar incidents in other schools?
5: Okay, so the GES already has a guideline for sexual harassment in schools. We did a scoping study recently, and one of our finding was that the document, the safeguarding guideline document, was only available to headmasters and then the sexual harassment committees in school.
4: Mm-hmm.
5: The access to the document doesn't trickle down to teachers. And then we found out that awareness of the guidelines
4: mm-hmm.
5: was also very limited among students.
4: Mm-hmm.
5: Okay. And one of our recommendation was that the sexual harassment, the guidelines, the reporting mechanism and all, it should be made available to all so that you go to schools and then there are posters around for students to know what they should do when they are confronted with sexual harassment in school, who they should talk to. Okay? These are some of the things we are asking for. So the guideline is already there. Okay? There were issues of refresher training for the sexual harassment, safe space focus person.
4: Mm-hmm.
5: Realize that from the beginning of the guideline, from the beginning of the implementation, when they underwent training, There haven't been any other training beyond that. So we are asking for them to be trained. Should be a yearly something. And then we are also asking that before GS employs anyone into the school, they should be screened. When you go to our, when you are joining our security services, there's basic screening that you undergo. We should do the same before we employ anyone into our schools to take care of our children. What safeguard mechanism did they go through to make sure that this person doesn't have a history of assaulting children?
4: Mm-hmm.
5: Yes. So those are some of the things that we need to do to ensure that our schools are safe for teaching and learning.
4: So Adatu, would like to thank you so much for EduWatch's perspective and appeal on this. We'll certainly follow up on this case and update in our subsequent bulletin. Thank you for making time.
5: Thank you for having me.
4: And so you heard Sahadatu Ali Khalid. She is with EduWatch, Africa Education Watch, Gender Equity and Social Inclusion Lead, speaking to the issue and calling for an independent review of the decision by Bolgatanga Girls Senior High School to withdraw the boarding status of a 14-year-old student following an alleged sexual assault involving two security personnel. And in a statement, Edward said a child who is allegedly sexually abused by adult should not face disciplinary punishment for the abuse, and they are calling for a review of the safeguard mechanisms. And also, GES has released a statement to this effect, and we'll definitely be bringing you more details in our subsequent report. This is still the Big Bulletin. Stay tuned. We'll take a quick breather and we are back shortly.
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4: Welcome back. You are still here on Asase 99.5. We bring you more stories as parts of the country have been hit by a power outage following a major fault on the Akosombo Volta transmission line. The Ghana grid company Gridco says the fault occurred at about 4:30 this morning and the 20th of August. It says the incident triggered the automatic shutdown of the Akosombo generating unit and some thermal generating plant as part of measures to protect the national power system. Now, the Ghana grid company says the fault occurred and in the Greater Accra region, the blackout hit communities including Adabraka, Wager, Tesano, Achimota, Jolu, Legon, Madina, Adenta, and Oyarifa. The outages extended well beyond the capital with Ibri, Tamale, and communities across the eastern, northern, central, and Ashanti regions also plunged into darkness. Now, Gridco says its engineers are working with other power sector agencies and have isolated the affected transmission line and began restoring supply. As part of its response, Gridco said it had also commenced a comprehensive technical investigation to determine the precise cause of the disturbances. It noted that identifying the source of the system event was essential to preventing similar occurrences in future and strengthening the reliability of the national transmission network. The company says power has also been restored to some affected areas, while efforts continue to restore electricity to all remaining customers. Now, Gridco has apologized for the inconvenience and assured the public that technical teams have been mobilized to complete the restoration. And so we look forward to light and power being restored to all parts of the country. This is all for the major stories. We take a quick breather and we are back with other news.
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4: Thanks for doing the listening here on Asase 99.5. In more news, the minority in parliament is demanding answers over a reported 22 billion Ghana cedis loss under the Domestic Gold Purchase Program, DGPP, in 2025. This was contained in a statement issued by the caucus yesterday. Their latest call follows recent comments by Gold Board Chief Executive Officer Sammy Jenfi, who has defended the agency's financial performance and rejected claims that Gold Board should be blamed for the reported loss. Now, the minority leader Alexander Fenyomarkin says the reported loss contained in an International Monetary Fund report involves public funds and must therefore be properly accounted for. He says Gold Board's response to the minority's concerns did not disapprove the reported loss but confirmed some of the figures raised. Fenyomarkin has also questioned Gold Board's reported 907 million Ghana cedis operational surplus, arguing that the figure must be considered against the reported losses under the program. Meanwhile, a development economist, Dr. Hayford Ayirakwa, says Gold Board cannot completely absolve itself from the reported losses because the agency was an integral part of the domestic gold purchase program. He spoke to Asase News.
6: Gold Board is also a contributor, so it's a joint responsibility that they must then take. Gold Board is also a contributor, so it's a joint responsibility that they must then take.
4: And that was Dr. Hayford Ayirakwa urging Gold Board to respond to the claims. Now, Ghana Anti-Corruption Coalition has identified stalled legislative reforms, inadequate funding, and weaknesses in political will as major constraints to the effectiveness of the country's anti-corruption architecture. Now, according to the coalition, Ghana's progress in the fight against corruption in 2025 has yet to translate into a decisive reduction in corruption risk. In the coalition's State of Corruption Report on 2025, the country recorded improvements in corruption investigations, public sensitization, capacity building, and asset recovery during the year. However, the report warns that these gains have not resulted in a significant shift in public perceptions or substantially strengthened Ghana's governance systems. Here is the Monitoring Evaluation Officer of the Ghana Anti-Corruption Coalition, Solomon Nyanka, who spoke earlier on the Asase Breakfast Show.

0: The GACC State of Corruption Report is an initiative or a flagship project that we embarked on in 2023. So this is actually the third edition of the reporting.
1: Okay.
0: It seeks to assess the level of corruption and also the progress in terms of what we are doing as a country to combat corruption. So in that case, we look at what the state agencies, the key accountability institutions are doing, the civil society, what they are also doing, and also some recommendations. So we look at some key indices, including the Corruption Perception Index, the CPI. We also look at the Afrobarometer data, the Mo Ibrahim Index on corruption, and the Auditor General's report. And then recently, the Ghana Statistical Service also started some survey corruption, which is the governance series. So we look at all these and also against what some of the institutions are also doing. And so even though we have a lot of state institutions, CSOs in the fight against corruption, as you said earlier, when it comes to the real fight against corruption, we are not seeing that. And for me, one of the key issues we are battling as a country has to do with the political interference. So even though the state institutions exist, sometimes they are not adequately resourced, and also even their mandate or their powers to act. You see a lot of political influence at the end of the day, what they are supposed to do, they are not able to do.
2: And you heard Solomon Nyanka, who is the monitoring and evaluation officer of the Ghana Anti-Corruption Coalition. Now, Ghana Association of University Administrators, GAWA, has temporarily suspended its ongoing industrial action, directing members to resume work from Wednesday, 19th August 2026. The association's National Executive Committee said the suspension would remain in effect pending further engagement with the government over the issue that led to the strike. In a notice to members, GAWA said it had scheduled a meeting with the Fair Wages and Salaries Commission for Tuesday, 25th August. The association said the decision to suspend the strike was intended to create room for further discussion involving the Fair Wages and Salaries Commission, the Ghana Tertiary Education Commission, GTEC, and the Minister for Education. Members have consequently been directed to return to their duties while the negotiations continue. GAWA said members should await further directives after the 25th August meeting, which is expected to determine the association's next steps. The temporary suspension, therefore, allows university administrators to resume their duties while negotiations continue over the outstanding issues between the association and government. Now, turning our attention to the Volta region, the Education Directorate has launched a 3-day capacity building clinic for heads of all 68 senior high and senior high technical schools in the region, following concerns over declining WASI performance. Acting Regional Director of Education Jemima Marian Ekia Azro says 18 schools recorded zero progression rate in 2025, while more than 27 schools recorded rates below 12%, particularly in mathematics and integrated science. We hear from her now.
3: Mental welfare of our school heads are vital. We urge all participants to take full advantage of the health screening provided by the Catholic Diocesan Health Group during this workshop, as self-care is a prerequisite for effective leadership.
2: And you heard the Acting Regional Director of Education, Jemima Marian Ekia Azro. Meanwhile, the Deputy Director General of the Ghana Education Service, Professor Smile Gava GC, commended the initiative and assured that the government is working to provide the necessary support to improve academic performance in the region.
1: The government, through the Ministry of Education, our hardworking minister, is working very hard that will be able to address all these challenges. I think recently he's been able to secure big grants to be able to improve upon the infrastructure needs and all the resources we need to make sure that we'll be able to deliver effectively. So the Volta Regional Education Directorate, they are doing very well because they know that it's not just the infrastructure needs that will be able to make a senior high school excellent or deliver very well. We need to look at the leadership, we need to look at the teachers, we need to look at a lot of factors.
2: Now you had a Deputy Director General of the Ghana Education Service, Professor Smile Gavua GC. Now away from that, Aboboya operators in Accra have been warned to comply with new safety directives issued by the Accra Metropolitan Assembly or risk sanctions. The directives are aimed at improving safety and bringing the operations of the waste collection tricycles under better regulation. The Assembly has previously engaged Aboboya operators on parking, decongestion and sanitation measures, urging them to cooperate with city authorities. The latest warning forms part of efforts to improve the management of waste collection and maintain order across the capital. Mayor of Accra, Michael Papo Aloti, made this known in an address to the media.
4: End of this month, those who drive the Aboboya, the tricycles, all of them must have reflectors, the back and the sides. Number two, they cannot drive within the inner lanes of the roads. If there are highways and there's a side road, they must always use the side road. If there are no side roads, they must drive outer lane with reflectors on. And the ones who are driving the either the tricycles or the Aboboya should put on reflectors. If anybody or any operator decided to go contrary of whatever we are saying, we'll make sure the law will take its course.
2: You heard the Accra Mayor Michael Papo Aloti issuing new directives for Aboboya drivers. Now, the role of neurosurgeons is to prevent disability and death. That's according to a Ghanaian neurosurgeon, Dr. Marvin Dankwa Opon. Statistics have shown that there is a balance of 80% of stroke cases in the developed world, whereas there's 50% of stroke cases in less developed areas. Stroke treatment is highly time-sensitive, yet patients can lose valuable hours because of limited awareness of warning signs, delays in seeking care, transportation difficulties, referral bottlenecks, and inadequate emergency capacities. Here's Dr. Marvin Dankwa Opon, who spoke on the Asase Breakfast Show.
5: In stroke, there are two main goals. One is to prevent disability, and the other is to prevent death. As in Germany, neurosurgeons don't do endovascular treatment. So the main thing that is the keystone now in stroke treatment is done by the neuroradiologist. We remain in the group that prevents death and getting severe disabled. So one classic term, and the studies for this like Hamlet and Destiny are a little bit older already, that showed if you have a big right-sided stroke, and it starts swelling and the people gets worse from their consciousness due to that, it should be decompressed, meaning performing a craniotomy on that side, opening up the skull, remove a big part of the bone, and opening the dura and suture in an extension so the brain has area to swell and is not compressing the still functioning structures. It's typically done in a little bit younger patient, but it still helps in patients over 65. But one key point is if the patient gets worse and imaging shows swelling and a midline shift, you don't have endless amount of time. You should do it in 48 hours or leave it. You will not have any impact on it.
2: You heard Dr. Marvin Dakwa Opon. Now away from that to business, the Ministry of Energy and Green Transition says Ghana is working to begin exporting electricity to Nigeria, according to the sector minister, John Abdullahi Jinapo. And Ghana is already exporting power to Burkina Faso, Benin, Togo, and Cote d'Ivoire as part of efforts to position the country as an energy hub in West Africa. He was speaking at the U.S.-Africa Nuclear Energy Summit yesterday.
6: Our plan for nuclear power is successfully captured in our energy transition framework, which spans all the way to the year 2070 and represents the most ambitious energy transformation in our nation's history. It provides a long-term vision for the strengthening of our energy security through a carefully diversified energy mix that includes natural gas serving as the anchor for fuel for our thermal plants, renewable energy, which we are progressing aggressively, and nuclear energy, so that we can have an energy mix that anchors the foundation of our generation. As Minister for Energy and Green Transition, I have a responsibility. And my responsibility is to champion and accelerate the realization of Ghana's transition objective, with nuclear power playing an important role as a source of clean, reliable,

0: This falls in line with our vision, and we believe that if we're able to achieve this, Ghana can become an energy hub for the whole of the West African sub-region, and our commitment is to ensure that we achieve this objective within the shortest possible time.
1: You heard the Minister for Energy and Green Transition, John Jinapo. Now, the 24-hour economy secretariat has distanced itself from markets being developed across the country under the Dreamfire brand. Senior Presidential Advisor and Coordinator of the Secretariat, Gusi Tano, says the markets are being financed and implemented by the District Assemblies and the Ministry of Local Government. He says although the markets carry the Dreamfire logo, the 24-hour Economy Secretariat has no control over where they are located or how they are implemented. Tano says the markets could, however, support the 24-hour economy if they provide facilities such as storage and cold chain infrastructure to reduce post-harvest losses.
2: The 24-hour market system, which has been promised to 262 district assemblies, financed by the district assemblies, and implemented by the Ministry of Local Government and the district assemblies. Although they use the 24-hour logo, we have no judicial control over the market. We are not part of deciding where it goes, and so on and so forth. Eventually, if those markets are established and have the modern facilities that contribute to the supply chain efficiency we want to achieve, because if you have cold chain facilities, then your vegetables, your perishables, and so on, have somewhere to be stored so that we don't lose or add to the 30 to 40% post-harvest losses that we have within the supply chain. So it's a good thing, but for the moment, we have no responsibility whatsoever. So if people sue 24-hour economy authority, we've been sued 4 or 5 times for something that we have no responsibility for. So our lawyer is moving a motion in November to get us to be removed from the defendant's list because we have no jurisdiction, we have no status in the matter, right? So that problem is a problem that the Ministry of Local Government is handling.
1: You heard Gusi Tano, who is the Senior Presidential Advisor and Coordinator of the Secretariat of the 24-Hour Economy. Now there is more news, but stay with us. We'll take a breather and we are back shortly.
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0: Welcome back from the break. 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We now bring you sports with Kelvin Saki. Stay tuned.
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2: Welcome to Sports on the Big Bulletin with me, Kelvin Saki. Beginning from home, the 32nd Ordinary

0: Congress of the Ghana Football Association came off today at the Ghana Man Soccer Center of Excellence in Pram Pram, with the future of Ghana football taking center stage. And the Sports and Recreation Minister Kofi Adams has challenged the Ghana Football Association to strengthen the domestic football system rather than relying heavily on Ghanaian talent developing abroad. Addressing the Congress, the minister says Ghana must celebrate players excelling overseas, but warned that their success should not be used to mask weaknesses in the local game. He stressed that a strong domestic league must be capable of producing not only players, but also coaches, referees, administrators, football intelligence, and commercial value. Adams says the development of Ghana football must therefore begin at home, with greater investment in the domestic ecosystem, providing a stronger foundation for the national teams.
1: Every state must have standards, data, and qualified people, and of course, key amounts in accountability. And this matters because the strength of our domestic football system will ultimately reflect in the strength of our national teams. Yes, we should celebrate every Ghanaian excelling abroad, but we must never allow foreign-based talent to become an excuse for a weak domestic ecosystem. A strong league must produce players, coaches, referees, administrators, football intelligence, commercial value, and excitement.
0: You heard the Sports and Recreation Minister. Meanwhile, Black Stars and Heart of Oak goalkeeper Benjamin Asare is set to receive a brand new Jack motor vehicle valued at $38,000 after being recognized as the best locally based player in the Black Stars. The announcement was made during the Ghana Football Association's Congress in Pram Pram, with a reward recognizing Asare's outstanding performance for the national team and his contribution as Ghana's leading home-based player. Let's hear how the announcement was made by Ghana Football Association President Keto Kreku.
2: The best domestic player in the Black Stars will receive a brand new Jack vehicle valued at $38,000. Mr. Minister of Sport, who does that award go to? Benji Asare. A new vision for him. So Benji, the next few days, will drive home a brand new Tier Rubber vehicle from Jack Motors, valued at $38,000.
0: Still on the fallouts from the Congress of the Ghana Football Association, the 2026-27 GPL champion will receive 3 million Ghana cedis in prize money. GFA President Keto Kreku announced this during the Congress in Pram Pram. Each of the 18 Premier League clubs will also receive 1 million Ghana cedis for the new season, with a total of 9.5 million set to be paid to clubs under the financial arrangement. The champion will also receive a Jack vehicle valued at $33,000. The new Ghana Premier League season is scheduled to kick off on the 4th of September 2026. Crossing over to other sports disciplines, in the NBA, the Denver Nuggets have traded forward Peyton Watson to the Cleveland Cavaliers in a three-team deal involving the Los Angeles Clippers. Watson, who averaged a career best of 14.6 points last season, is set to sign a four-year, $88 million deal with Cleveland. Meanwhile, the Washington Wizards have acquired Threman from Cleveland, with the Cavaliers receiving Cam Whitmore. The Clippers also receive Max Strus, while Denver gets a 2031 first-round pick and a 2032 second-round pick. Finally, in Formula One, Max Verstappen has committed his future to Red Bull, signing a new contract that will keep him with the team until the end of 2030. The four-time world champion had been linked with a move to Mercedes and McLaren, but has now ended much of the speculation by extending his stay with Red Bull. Verstappen says Red Bull feels like a second family, and he's excited to continue the journey as the team looks to return to the top of Formula One. That's all for sport on the Big Bulletin with me, Kelvin Sackey.

And that brings us to the end of today's bulletin, a recap of our headlines. We brought you updates of a poll by the Global Info Analytics projecting the NPP's John Buedu ahead of the chairmanship race. Also with Justin Kodia leading the general secretary position. But we tell you more in our subsequent bulletin who actually picks the forms for the national executive positions. Also, we brought to details of the Ghana Association of University Administrators, GAWA, suspending industrial action, and also Africa Education Watch calling for review of sanctions against Borgatanga Girls SHS student. And finally, parts of the country being hit by another power outage this morning after a major fault on their Kosomo voter transmission line. GRIDCO has assured that power will soon be restored across the country. Thanks for doing the listening. There is more news at asasiradio.com and across all our social media channels. Thanks for doing the listening. My name is Insha Kwabi. Stay tuned for more.

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Every parent wants their child to thrive. 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

0: You are still here on Asase 99.5. We bring you some more details. Attention to businesses, institutions, and service providers. Now, the National Identification Authority, NIA, wishes to inform the public and all institutions that a new law, LI-2523, has been introduced, and it is introducing important changes to how Ghana card identities are verified. So take a listen. Under the new requirement, biometric verification is now the principal means of confirming the identity of a Ghana card holder. So what does this mean for you? Do not rely only on the photograph or physical appearance of a person presenting a Ghana card. So for businesses, institutions, and service providers where biometric verification is required, you must use the NIA-approved biometric verification system. So you should also not photocopy, scan, retain copies or images of the Ghana card or rely on ocular or visual inspection alone for identity verification, except where permitted by law. And so please take note, carrying out verification through an authorized corpus or ocular inspection is an offense under L12523 and is punishable by penalties of up to 2,000 penalty units, yes, for a body, corporate, and up to 1,000 Ghana cedis penalty units for a partnership or other undertaking, payable by each partner or responsible person. If your institution or business or agency verifies identities, then take the next step and onboard onto the NIA's Identity Verification System platform, the IVSP. So get your system ready, train your staff, and begin putting the new requirement into practice. The transition period for institutions on board runs from 27th July to 2nd November 2026. So take note, but institutions are encouraged to start their compliance preparations now. And these changes are designed to strengthen identity security, prevent impersonation and fraud, and better protect the personal data of Ghana card holders. And so for more information and onboarding support, send us an email via idverification@nia.gov.gh. idverification@nia.gov.gh. Or you can also call NIA on 030-2999-306 or on 030-2999-307 or 030-2999-309. 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Now, thanks for your attention. 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

0: The city never sleeps. 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

Think about it. Every single day, you make decisions about money. Where to put it, how to grow it, what to do when it runs low or even to zero. From the market woman in Makola counting her day's take to the investment banker in London watching the CD, cocoa, gold, money is on all our minds. But here's the thing, most of us never got the plain language guide to making it work for us. Until now. Welcome to Money Matter, Asasi Radio's definitive weekly guide to making, managing, and multiplying your money. I'm Kwaku Adoboli. Every week, we cut through the financial jargon to bring you the numbers and what they mean for your pocket. We'll take you through the Ghana Stock Exchange, keep our eye on Lagos, Nairobi, and Johannesburg, answer your savings questions, and sit down with the players actually moving the money. Fund managers, regulators, CEOs, entrepreneurs. We'll show you where the continent's money is moving, and more importantly, how you should move your money. So join me, Kwaku Adoboli, every Tuesday evening from 7 to 8 p.m., Money Matter, where money talk becomes money action.

0: 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This is The Last Word with Sekou Nkrumah. 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
0: On Tuesdays, from 6:30 to 7. This time we're going to do it on Thursdays. The slot that I got now is every Thursday from 6:30 to 7. Of course, today we started a bit late because this is really just an introduction to the program. We are bringing the program back. And basically, it's a political program, as those who have listened to it in the past. The Last Word is a political program. We discuss topical issues, political issues. And if those, again, who remember some of the discussions we had, there was, I think, my first episode was the firing of the Chief Justice, the previous one, not the current one. And then we also had on Galamse and when will government declare a state of emergency. There was the Boku conflict that I traced it back to the Nkrumah days. That was a bit interesting and controversial in a way. And then kind of different, I believe, political programs. I can't remember all of them now. But again, what I want my listeners or the listeners of Asasi to know is that this program is an independent voice. That's The Last Word with Sekou Nkrumah. And of course, I pick the issues. I take responsibility. So I'm careful not to offend anyone. But I try to express my opinions, my political views. But I always keep an open mind. And whatever topic I'm discussing, I'm also aware that we all don't share the same ideology. We don't all have the same political direction or belief. So obviously, it's always good to look at both sides of the coin. As you know, of course, people become a bit sensitive in our political dispensation today, where it's MPP, NDC, those are the main, of course, political parties since the Fourth Republic. They have grown in stature and in strength. But of course, this could be also a possibility of a third force emerging. And that is what I'll discuss today briefly. Because really, if you remember, the last program that I was supposed to do fell on the 24th of February this year. So I was going to discuss the 1966 coup, and it was then, I think the title was A Day of Shame or A Day of Liberation. So again, that points out again to looking at both sides of the story and how to share my views, ideas with the listeners. Hope you continue to enjoy The Last Word on Asasi Radio. And remember, now it's Thursday, 6:30 to 7. So I wanted to do today's program just to continue from where I should have kind of ended then in February. So I'm going to look briefly at this idea of the 66 coup, but it's of not much relevance now. So probably we'll do a bigger program next year on that date when we remember that day, 24th February 1966. But today I'm going to address a different topic, and what is still connected to the CPP, because last, I think a week or two, someone put me on a political a WhatsApp group. It's a political platform. It's a CPP platform. And the name of that platform is CPP Rescue Team. As some of you might know, that I was involved way back in the 90s with the CPP, so it's a platform I'm fairly familiar with, although I've been a bit out of that seen for a while. I've also been away out of the country for 10 years, not too long ago. I came back about a year and a half or two. So I'm sure I'd missed a lot. But once you have some ground in any political platform, you can easily find your way back. And I believe the idea was that it's something I had contemplated as well, personally. So we do have, as I was saying earlier, MPP, NDC, since 1992 and the lifting of the ban on party political activities. We had it from PNDC to NDC, and then MPP became the main opposition party. And the Nkrumah's front was kind of split and divided. I think we all know about that. But people over the years have entertained the idea that, oh, why can't we have a third political force in Ghana? I think that would also energize the political atmosphere scene, and it's not always be seen as NDC, MPP. Nobody should misunderstand what I'm trying to say. The strength of NDC and MPP has grown over the years, and it will be very difficult for a third force to fight for space. But it doesn't mean it's impossible. If they do their work properly, understand where they're coming from, they can make the effort to have their little space and then probably grow depending on the leadership, the strength of the ideology, the relevance, and how they connect with ordinary people. So those were the thoughts that kind of were running through my mind as I got in on this political platform, the rescue, CPP rescue team. So some of the things, I'm going to share some of the thoughts that I thought about it and so on. How do you create that third force? Of course, when you're talking about the third force in Ghanaian politics, CPP can easily come to mind, and is already a name. It was a big name in the past when Nkrumah led Ghana to independence and used the CPP as a political vehicle. So, of course, it's a strong foundation there. And, of course, he laid a foundation also in many ways for this country. But it looks like there's a big gap that has separated CPP then and, of course, the CPP now. But I think, in my mind, I think some of the key issues is you understand, if you're on a political platform, you have to understand the ideology that really moves you and grows you and connects you to your constituency, your target group, and so on. So when it comes to the CPP, I think socialism will come to mind, the socialist agenda. Of course, MPP can have, the NDC, since Professor Mills took over the leadership in government, I believe they use social democracy. So you can see it's a bit on the left. NPP, fairly liberal and kind of has a different ideology of philosophy, political ideology of philosophy. And at the end of the day, it's for the Ghanaian to decide and choose which political platform he can be attracted to. Of course, he can change his mind depending on performance in government and so on. But I think the key thing here, which I'm trying to stress on, if you're talking CPP and the growth, the possible growth of CPP, and for CPP to have the room to really be involved in serious Ghanaian politics today, and a bit of try to fight for space from NDC and MPP, as I keep on saying, then obviously they have to identify what they represent. So in my mind, the socialist agenda would definitely be the way forward. But today's world is different from the 50s and 60s. I personally was fortunate to study in an East European country. It was then under communist rule. So I've seen the good and the bad. But as I always continue to stress, that I will always probably fall under the left of politics of any country I find myself in. So my country, Ghana, I would fall under the left. But that is not to say, that's my personal political view or ambition, but I'm not saying that others who fall on the right are wrong or right. Everybody can have views, and that's the beauty of multiple democracy. You contest these views. But of course, as you contest these views, you also have to keep in mind that you have to build structures on the ground. So NDC and MPP have built solid structures over the years. If the CPP now to emerge as the third force, it's possible that you have a new force altogether representing that third force and taking that space. But if it is the CPP or another group, then they have to focus on ideology and separate themselves from what NPP represents or what NDC represents. So for me, the CPP, if they want to grow, they have to focus on the socialist agenda or path of development, which Nkrumah started. The foundation is there. But of course, so much has happened over the years. And one of the things that has happened to interrupt that growth, the socialist path, was, of course, the 1966 coup which in many ways it interrupted Ghana's development and so on. But as much as a lot of people feel strongly about that, I think, as I was saying, we always have to look at the other side of the coin. And the other side of the coin, as I was pointing to somebody on this, my new political platform that I find myself in, is that, and I think I'm trying to recapture the words I put out there, is that Kotoka, in this case, representing the 1966 coup, is part of our history, whether we like it or not. Yes, I know recently the naming of the airport, and I think that was one of the discussions that I, one of the topics that I chose when I was doing this program earlier last year, in the middle of last year, when we started. And now we know the name has been changed to back to Accra International Airport. But it's still, that doesn't take away what happened on that day. I, of course, was a little kid, 2 years old, who was clueless of what was going on. Of course, it affected the coup, affected my life personally, had to go into exile, and it disorganized me in so many ways. But other people in politics, people suffer in different kind of ways. But the point here is that we cannot just ignore that it happened. So how it happened is important. Who made it happen? The forces behind the coup. We all know about the declassified CIA files now. It's been a while, for over 10 years or even probably more. I know people still come back talking about it. And then, of course, Ghana at the center of the geopolitics. So all that helps us better understand our history. So you can say that, yes, Kotoka might not be exactly representing our national pride, but he represented a part of our history that we need to also understand well if we are to move forward as a nation. So these are things that I believe strongly in, that we cannot just sweep things under the carpet, and we cannot be emotional or myopic when it comes to serious political issues. It's our history. What we need to do is understand it well and take the good and the bad, and also see how things can be changed to benefit us. So you see, going forward, the CPP of today, if they pursue an ideology, which is socialism, it has to now fit into the context of multi-party democracy. That's what we have embraced since 1992, and that is the fourth constitution. So things like a one-party state has no room for that. You can't use those political methods anymore. So those in the CPP have to understand, on a new era of the new CPP, have to understand that it has to be presented in a different way, and things of the past cannot be revisited. And you cannot champion some of these things, because even in our constitution, there's no room for one-party state, there's no room for coup d'etats. So that even brings me to mind to something a bit similar that a lot of people who tend to be on the left of Ghanaian politics, and if you want to enlarge the circle to African politics, a lot of people are very much excited with the leadership, current leadership in Burkina Faso, for example, that they feel a continuation of Thomas Sankara. So I'm talking about Ibrahim Traoré, for example. So today, a lot of people feel very progressive, the leadership doing what it's supposed to do for Burkina Faso and so on. But then there is a little bit of a concern for me, and that is the military intervention, the military rule or dictatorship. And that democracy, we also have to understand. I mean, democracy, there are different meanings of democracy, I believe. But what we have embraced in Ghana, you might call it Western democracy, or inspired by that Western democracy, but at the same time, we have had a history of interruptions, overthrows, coup d'etats, and that has interrupted, I believe, our development, and we don't want to revisit that. I think we've made that decision. So those who want to praise other countries in Africa that are using a different path, they just have to be careful, and for me, that they have to be careful of trying to understand what really goes on, because it's not everything that you hear. You have to be in that country, in that system, to really understand. Because for me, as I said, living in a communist country for almost, or communist world for almost 8 years, I experience things that I would not like to be experiencing in my own country. And as I said, there were some fantastic things going on in terms of development, infrastructure, and all that. That is very needed in countries like Ghana. They were way ahead of us. But when you take the freedom of the individual, no freedom of speech, no freedom of association, then, and people cannot express. So if you can, people, we are not, all people are not equal. It's perfect, in a perfect world, we should all be equal. But even when we have, we're exposed to the same environment, the same education and so on, we can't all turn out to be equal. So you have to accept at some point that we are different individuals, although we all belong to the society, but people can have more talents than others, more capacity, can build more capacity over the years than others. And so you cannot see everybody in the same. If somebody can express himself better, can achieve better, then you don't limit that person, you don't suppress that person. And sometimes when those ideologies, theories that look at the collective as a whole, sometimes tend to suppressing those individuals who have an advantage and can do more for society. So I think let's be careful there, because a lot of those sentiments come as I'm saying, I'm trying to address this concern as I'm now trying to negotiate, I would say baby steps now, because I'm rejoining a political movement of force, however small it is, to try to find out how it can grow and develop. I mean, I'm not a young man now, so whatever political activities I'm doing is just to build some foundation for future generations to take over leadership and all that. I think at my age, I can only help, advise. And if I have energy, little energy left or whatever energy is left, I can also make some contributions. But as I'm saying, I'm more excited in the political system we practice in Ghana, because it gives us that freedom of choice and so on. Unlike if it was in Burkina Faso, so if you tell me now, Seko, go and take a trip to Burkina Faso and help the revolution there, I would be a bit skeptical, because what is happening there, I need to have a better understanding. And I think I would always pick the democracy in quotes, that is, if you want to call it Western, I don't know. Over the years, we can develop our own forms and systems of democracy. And the same goes when I dig back into political history. I mean, people were also excited about Gaddafi in Libya. But again, I also had my reservations. I know he has his fan club in across Africa, but I always disturbed me there. Not overthrowing of the monarchy. Gaddafi came to power in 1969, if my history serves me right, and he overthrew the monarchy. But that was fine. But then creating a dictatorship, this time military, I think that takes away something. And that philosophy, people can be entitled to it and so on. But at the point in which we've reached in Ghana, I think of multi-party democracy, it goes fine with me and my political philosophy. So how do then I help the third force trying to emerge, in this case, the CPP? So they need to connect their socialist path with the ordinary people. They obviously have to go to the grassroots level. That's the constituency. But again, people should not misunderstand this direction. The MPP also can target the ordinary Ghanaian. NDC can also target the ordinary Ghanaian. And in fact, they are doing a much better job than the CPP or any other third force that is yet to emerge. So all our political parties can target any constituency they want. So some, if you want to believe that you want to target the ordinary Ghanaian, that's your political constituency, go ahead and do it. But then how do you convince that ordinary Ghanaian to embrace your political party or your ideology will be the challenge. And this is why I'm saying, if you're talking about the CPP today, they need to connect with the ordinary Ghanaian. So that means they have to show visibility and presence in constituencies. So I do a lot of walking around Accra. I'm not walking outside Accra yet. I don't have the strength to do that. But I do a lot of walk around Accra. And when I run, walk into those less privileged neighborhood, I mean, you can't help but be concerned about the infrastructure, about all that. I mean, what comes to mind immediately, after the floods we had recently, that of course, again, there were victims and people who died. There was a cleanup campaign that was done in Accra. I don't know whether we're doing another one anytime soon. But I remember with that cleanup campaign, people dug all sort of rubbish and things out of that gutter, which was okay now. But it's in some places, those things were kept on the street waiting for some trucks or whatever to take them away. So we have a serious problem with infrastructure. So not only the building of infrastructure, but trying to get things, implement things and do it. So the CBP trying to capture that third the space, a bit of space in our politics today, have to go to the ground and talk to people. What concerns them? What are the difficulties that they face in their neighborhoods, communities, and so on? That's how you grow a political party. Of course, you would need resources and a lot of it, but every journey, as they say, starts with a step. So get your people there, activists, committed members, who would obviously have to sacrifice if you don't have enough money to go around, and then try to build those communities. Your presence has to be seen. I walk around, I see an MPP office. Walk around, I see an NDC office. I walk around, I don't see any CPP office or any other office, for example. So I think the last election, the guy who came third, Chada, he had 100,000 votes, which was quite impressive. But I remember sitting at a place in one of the, Sioux, and people were excited about his name. I think people connected it with money, wealth, which I know attracts people who don't have the money and the wealth. But the point is that I told them, okay, but putting up posters around Accra or around Ghana is not enough. You have to have offices in communities, in constituencies and so on. So if I'm interested in a particular candidate or I'm interested in a particular party, I need to locate the office in my community and then have a discussion. See even how, if I want to be a member, that's where it starts. It's not always you have to go to the, or not everybody will probably be have the capability of going to the party headquarters. So you need to connect close to me. And then those discussions can only be made, and then you get more educated about that presidential candidate, what he represents, or that political party, what they represent. So I keep on saying CPP should focus on the ideology, the message there. And I think a lot of people who are, life is hard and difficult for them, the socialist agenda should not be difficult to digest. But it has to be packaged well. Again, the foundation was laid by the first leader of the CPP when the CPP was all powerful and in government and all that. So what is that foundation? So beyond the Kusumbu Dam, beyond the Tema Motorway, beyond all those ambitious projects. Of course, you know, the dam was to feed the industries in Ghana that Nkrumah was building. So that is what brings me to mind. What has happened to all these factories and industries that Nkrumah was building? A lot of them probably have deteriorated or don't exist. Some have been sold out to individuals. But the point is that they can be revived, because the whole idea behind those factories or industries was that where the raw materials were, then we were to develop those factories. And that is something that we need to revisit, revive, and who best can do it probably than the CPP government. So these are the things they have to. So probably going back to the 7-year development plan and trying to resurrect some of these things. Again, that is not limited to only CPP. NDC can take that responsibility. MPP can take that responsibility. After all, what is the aim of any political con is that each party is trying to convince the Ghanaian electorate that they want their best and want to, they have a manifesto then to show how they want to formulate policies and develop Ghana. So these are the things the CPP then, with that good foundation, they can do that. But it's not enough, as has been done in the past. You go around saying that, oh, CPP was the first party in existence. CPP achieved this and that. CPP has done all this for Ghana. Well, what can they do now? I think that's it. So it was Nkrumah in the past. Also, talking of leadership, But of course, leadership has to emerge out of the struggle. So Nkrumah came out of the independence struggle and proved himself. He was even brought out, brought from outside the country. So as they regroup, they develop the party, building the structures and selling the message, I think the leadership will emerge. So but you can't put the leadership before or look for leadership to come represent the party before the struggle starts. You have to start the struggle, start the rebuilding, start the rescue mission, and then I believe the leadership will emerge. So a key factor here would be building infrastructure. And then social media, that's one thing that a lot of people feel the young people today can be brought on board through social media, through the internet, Facebook, WhatsApp, and all, TikTok and all that. But I don't get very excited with that, because although the internet is fantastic and opens your mind to so many things, but you also have to realize that a lot of it, so when I see the average Ghanaian with a phone and going through his phone and getting all excited, what exactly is that person looking at? Most of the time it's basically entertainment or things of very little value. So that's why, again, then the responsibility of political party activists is that they need to reach out to people and explain the serious stuff. And that one will have to be not only one-on-one, but in group talk and all that. So I think the future can be good for a third party to emerge. I don't know if the CPP can succeed in doing that, but obviously they have a name that can be easily marketed. They just is the work that they have to do. So we wish them good luck. Now, next week I'm going to look for a more, hopefully, exciting topic. Every week we'll look for a better topic. And unfortunately today I didn't have enough time to prepare, because this decision to come back to Asasi Radio was just done this week. So the Gold Board would have been a perfect comeback, but I think that could be done next week with all the things that are coming up. And especially, can I say something also? Remember the government, what happened to the state of emergency and all that? So I'll also link the Gold Board situation now with the IMF talk and all that, with also reviving that call for a state of emergency, because I think our country is being run down. We value money so much now that we are blinded to proper values and every other thing. The program will come to an end. And a quick reminder that now is on Thursday. That's the last word. With Second Nkrumah will be every Thursday from 6:30 to 7 o'clock. Hope you enjoy your evening. And I'm out of here. Thank you for listening. And continue listening to Asasi Radio.

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0: class didn't necessarily make it. The best in class got no job, and that's outrageous. The worst in class didn't turn out to be a failure. This Muhammad Ali, I'm evidently the greatest. We are the mercy of life.
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0: Guys, poverty is a bastard. He made a brother treat his brother for his life. Insane scenes that can't be described. Good music is what they prescribe. College dropout, the acts will rewrite history. How Papa watched son became what they wish to be. Check the puzzle, can't solve the mystery. Body's weak, but soul is willing. Don't be slow, the flow is spilling. Shows these rappers my kids, they are my children. Dizzy the Don was once a villain, yeah. Dizzy the Don is one in a million.

0: six shots with a rifle, but we stand tall like the Eiffel. 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Mr. Stellan has no rivals. 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Passion for fashion, Versace.
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style. We give thanks to Jah. Trust every issue from the Spirit. And this one is from my album, Songs of Peter. Title here, thank you. See, I'm coming there, I'm here, I'm here, I'm here, I'm here, I'm here, I'm here, I'm here, I'm here, I'm here, I'm here, I'm here, I'm here, I'm here, I'm here, I'm here, I'm here, I'm here, I'm here, I'm here, I'm here, I'm here, I'm here, I'm here, I'm here, I'm here, I'm here, I'm here, I'm here, I'm here, I'm here, I'm here, I'm here, I'm here, I'm here, I'm here, I'm here, I'm here, I'm here, I'm here, I'm here, I'm here, I'm here, I'm here, I'm here, I'm here, I'm here, I'm here, I'm here, I'm here, I'm here, I'm here, I'm here, I'm here, I'm here, I'm here, I'm here, I'm here, I'm here, I'm here, I'm here, I'm here, I'm here, I'm here, I'm here, I'm here, I'm here, I'm here, I'm here, I'm here, I'm here, I'm here, I'm here, I'm here, I'

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I'm live on Glitch Africa. I want you to please like it, share it, download it, whatever you want to do to it. 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

0: give you the brightest of stars just so I can impress you and then Kanye West you. 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
0: Others again, T. Meiji got. 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I only want love if it's simple. Simple love.

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